0: I'm loving it. How about you? Jazz, funk, soul, simpatico. The latest for Shauna Key re-entering at number 10 here on the Cool Jazz Countdown.
1: All right, thank you, Bass. Well, up next, the latest from saxophonist Lakeisha Benjamin. Her core rhythm section with pianist Oscar Perez and Miki Hayama, bassist Elias Bailey, along with trumpeter Sean Jones and drummer Jonathan Barber, and The Avengers. That's right, a concept straight out of your favorite comic book or movie, as Benjamin leans on the superpowers, if you will, of some key players to help elevate the overarching narrative of her latest album. Heroes like trumpet legend Terrence Blanchard, spoken word vocalist Tariana Tank Ball, and tenor sax man Chris Potter, among others. It's an ambitious endeavor designed to serve as that bright light in a dark space, an audio response to the current state of the world. Traditional post-bop jazz meeting a dose of hip-hop, R&B, electro soul, and spoken word here on her latest release for the Artwork label. It's entitled We Dream. Saxophonist Lakeisha Benjamin coming in at number 9 this week here on the Cool Jazz Countdown.

0: That is saxophonist Lakeisha Benjamin. Her latest effort for the Artwork label is entitled We Dream. And it comes in at number 9 this week here on our survey. Bass?
1: Mm-hmm. Well, family, we do invite you to stay connected with us throughout the week. We're on social media. We know you're there as well. Do follow us at Cool Jazz Countdown on both Instagram and Facebook. We put up the playlist so you know what you heard from week to week. Photos, videos, jazz reviews. And you can check photos of this past weekend where I was hanging out at the DC Jazz Festival. Some incredible artists. You'll see some pictures and video from that. Do check it out at Cool Jazz Countdown. Well, the poster child of female vocalist of Smooth has made her way back into our conversation for the umpteenth time since the project debuted in February of this year. Talking about Woodstock, New York's own Lindsay Webster, as she's back with Music and Me. When talking about the album, Lindsay shared that music is my best friend. It helps move our emotions. You feel differently after you listen. It's real time. And that she's relied on music her entire life. It's been an escape for her. Yeah, it saved her life. Well, the music on this album was written, recorded, produced, and mixed over a 3-year period. Once again, collaborating with her longtime pianist, Keith Slattery. Lindsay connects with special guest Stokely from the R&B collective, Mint Condition. He not only duets with her, but he also plays percussion and drums throughout the album. Lindsay Webster's latest for Shaughnessy Records, it's called Music and Me, and it re-enters in the number 8 position this week. Here on the Cool Jazz Countdown.

0: Lindsay has a way of just grabbing you, man. Just putting you in a space, a mood, if you will, a vibe. Lindsay Webster, Music and Me, her latest for Shaniqui Records, re-enters in the number 8 position here on our survey. The Room.
1: All right, thanks so much, Bass. Well, it feels like it was a little less than a year ago when we were joining in the celebration of Brazilian Carnival through the music featured on the then most recent release from Grammy-nominated pianist Antonio Adolfo. Never short of creative album ideas, Adolfo is back with a new offering on his AAM music label, dipping this time into deep personal archives to revive older gems, blending sophisticated jazz harmonies with rich Brazilian rhythms like samba and funk. The 9 compositions that make up the new album were written at different points along Adolfo's musical journey, forming a personal chronology of ideas, memories, and melodies that resonate today with renewed meaning. Joined by an extraordinary group of Brazilian musicians, as well as special guests like guitarist Tom Rotella and saxophone veteran Leo Gandelman, it's pianist Antonio Adolfo right here with his latest, Bailaios. You'll find it on AAM Music, making its debut in the number 7 spot this week here on the Cool Jazz Countdown.

0: There it is, the latest from pianist composer Antonio Adolfo. You'll find his latest effort on AAM Music. It's called Bailaos, and it makes its debut in the number 7 spot on this week's survey. All yours, bass.
1: Loving that, Antonio. Well, guitarist Steve Oliver has been a consistent mainstay on the contemporary side of jazz for a minute now, with a resume that boasts over a dozen top 10 hit singles, including over 5 Billboard number 1 hits to his credit. He's also served as co-writer and writer for artists like Paul Taylor, Nicholas Cole, Brian Simpson, and more. Oliver has returned to the charts recently, to the top of the smooth jazz charts, in fact, with his latest album titled Inner Fire. Now, musically, it reflects a time of challenge and renewal. It also features some dope collabs like Gerald Albright thumping on bass on a groove called Hookshot, and then Will Donato on the track Bounce Back. Oliver takes time to pay homage to one of his guitar heroes on here as well, George Benson, with a cover of his classic, Give Me the Night. On Wide Sky Records, here is guitarist Steve Oliver from Inner Fire, as he's in the number 6 position this week, here on the Cool Jazz Countdown.

0: Overall, really nice album from Steve, man. In the pocket for sure. He slips four spots to the number six position. Inner Fire on Wide Sky Records. And at number six this week. Well, family, we still have five more to go. A lot more music to get into. And some serious musical chairs that could bring us a brand new number one. On the other side, Huge Groove coming up. Eric Darius coming up. Emmett Cohen coming up. And a whole lot more. Keep it where you have it as the Cool Jazz Countdown returns after this.
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9: Welcome back to the Cool Jazz Countdown alongside the bass man, Marcellus Shepard. I'm Kyle LaRue. We are up to the number five spot on this week's survey where we find acclaimed trombonist Conrad Herwig. Since 1996, he's been exploring and reimagining the works of iconic, historically straight-ahead jazz composers through a modern Afro-Caribbean and Latin jazz lens. And he's tapped into some classic content over the last 30 years from the likes of John Coltrane, Wayne Shorter, Miles Davis, Horace Silver, and McCoy Tyner, among others. Now, for the 10th installment of his Latin Side series, Herwig serves up a heartful homage to the legendary pianist and composer Chick Corea. While Corea's melodies remain completely recognizable, Herwig and his longtime co-arranger, Bill O'Connell, infuse those melodies with a fresh helping of Afro-Caribbean rhythms. The 10-track project spans virtually every major era of Chick Corea's prolific career, moving from his early post-bop days to the more electrified Return to Forever fusion era. Yeah, it's an amazing album that marks the 30-year milestone of this series. Trombonist Conrad Herwig with The Latin Side of Chick Corea. You'll find it on Savant Records and in at number five this week on the Cool Jazz Countdown.

0: Yes, indeed. It's trombonist Conrad Herwig with his latest effort for the Savant label. It's entitled The Latin Side of Chick Corea. Conrad Herwig coming in at number 5 this week here on The Countdown. Bass?
1: Listen, loss of love, loss of family members, and open heart surgery. All of this is wrapped up in the latest album of 63-year-old saxophonist Huge Groove. He found himself alone with God after his surgery, stating that he had a spiritual awakening in that moment, moving from fear to being the best version of himself now, rising like the phoenix. That's the name of his latest album for Shaanaki, now with a new tone that's still recognizable by his legion of fans. He approaches the music with a quiet intensity that is deliberate. Tim Bowman, Steve Oliver, Peter White, and Will Donato are but a few of the guests that appear throughout the album. You get recovery, reflection, and renewal. That's what you hear on the latest of saxophonist Huge Groove, The Phoenix. It's in the number 4 spot this week, here on The Cool Jazz Countdown.

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0: Man, this brother has been through a lot, and you hear it all on the other side, man. Yeah, a spiritual awakening for sure. Huge Groove, the Phoenix, on Shaanahkee Records, moving up two spots to take the number four spot this week here on our survey, The Room.
1: All right, thanks so much, Bass Family. 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You know, there are several child prodigy players we've listened to and have watched come of age during the nearly two-decade run of this program. One of them is Bali, Indonesian-born pianist Josiah Alexander Sila, known professionally as Joey Alexander. Now on album number 8, the 23-year-old phenom presents a 10-track program that draws deep inspiration from the natural surroundings and rhythm of life in Alexander's home country of Indonesia, featuring 7 originals and 3 unique renditions of classic standards. And for the first time, Alexander includes vocalists on an album, fulfilling a long-held creative ambition. His long-running touring rhythm section, bassist Chris Funn and drummer Jonathan Barber round out the trio here with special guest vocalists Alita Moses and Lisa Fisher. It's pianist Joey Alexander with his latest for the Mac Avenue label. It's entitled Celestial Keeper, and it's in the number 3 spot this week here on the Cool Jazz Countdown.

0: It is so hard to believe how this young man has just grown up with the music. It's like he's been here before. Pianist Joey Alexander. His latest effort for the Mac Avenue label is entitled Celestial Keeper. And it's in the number 3 spot this week here on our survey. Bass?
1: In the 2 spot this week, we find a Livingston, New Jersey native who's been hitting the stage since he was about 11 years old. Back then, he was touring with Sonny La Rosa, if you remember him. High-energy performing saxophonist Eric Darius. He was doing just that, leading him to pursue a solo career at the tender age of 17. Fast forward a few decades to now, where 8 albums are to his credit. He shared the stage with the list of who's who's, and Prince, Carlos Santana, even George Benson. Well, Darius is added to his list of number ones, as he's hit the top of the smooth jazz charts with his new single, Maputo Nights. It's a song that he wrote after performing a show in Mozambique. No date yet for the full project or even an EP. This one released on his own Sagittarius music label. It's Eric Darius with Maputo Nights, moving up to take the number 2 position this week here on The Cool Jazz Countdown.

0: I'm digging the groove, man, and hoping that he has more music to come in the pocket like this. A huge jump for him from 8 to 2 this week. Saxophonist Eric Darius, Maputo Nights, in the number 2 spot this week here on our survey. All right, LaRue, go ahead and take us to the top.
1: Yes, sir. Brother Bassel pianist, composer Emmett Cohen has been enjoying an impressive run in the top spot. His latest release has spent no less than 6 consecutive weeks in the number 1 position atop the Jazz Week national charts, a project inspired by a couple of centennial celebrations coming up this year, Miles and Train, as explained in Emmett's own words here.
2: Yeah, I mean, Miles and Train, they've had their mark on almost all world music, and I think if I let this year go by without acknowledging the very special centennials, then I would have been doing myself a disservice, first of all. So I continue to be so influenced by all of the things that they left. And John Coltrane would always talk about searching for a universal truth in his music, or the universal truth. And that's what he was going for with his composition, with his playing, with his band. And nothing was going to stop him. It just got me thinking a lot about like what the universal truth for him might have been, and what it is for us now, what it is for me personally, what it is for my community of musicians who play together. And it also reminded me of a thing that my favorite yoga teacher always says at the beginning of class, which is now bow to yourself and something more than just yourself. And it always struck me like it's such a great way of telling people to connect with something else out there.
1: It's pianist Emmett Cohen, his latest effort for the Mac Avenue label entitled Universal Truth, still holding court in the number 1 spot right here on the Cool Jazz

0: pianist, composer Emmett Cohen with his latest effort for the Mac Avenue label entitled Universal Truth continues to hold steady in the number one spot on this week's countdown.
1: And he's done it once again. Congrats, Emmett Cohen. Family, that is going to do it for this week's edition of the Cool Jazz Countdown. Reminder for you that you can listen again wherever you stream your music. 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Just type in Cool Jazz Countdown. 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
0: That's right. And you can stay connected with the Countdown on social media for links to videos, photos, the latest jazz news, playlists from our show, and much more. 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
1: 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This is Marcellus Shepard, the bass man.
0: And this is Kyle LaRue thanking you, as always, for listening and encouraging you to support the artists and the art form. Jazz in all its colors is alive and kicking. We'll see you next time right here on the Cool Jazz Countdown.
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From the album Skyline, released in 2021 by the trio of pianist Gonzalo Rubalcaba, bassist Ron Carter, and drummer Jack DeJohnette, that was the Cuban standard Lagrimas Negras, originally recorded in 1931 by the group trio Matamoros and since covered by everyone from Jose Feliciano to Ruben Blades. The title translates as Black Tears. Welcome to Jazz in the New Millennium, where we showcase the artists who are keeping this great music alive and passing it forward in the 21st century. In the current season, we are honoring artists who have joined the ancestors since we began doing the show. I'm your host, Rick Mitchell, and today we are featuring the music of drummer Jack DeJohnette, who passed on October 26, 2025, at the age of 83. Jack DeJohnette was born in Chicago in 1942. Although he is predominantly of African-American heritage, he also has some Native American heritage, which has been an influence on his music. He credits his uncle, the legendary Chicago DJ Roy Wood Sr., as his inspiration to play music. Jack's first instrument was piano, which he can still play very well, but he is best known for his unique, freewheeling approach to the drums. In Chicago, he came up playing everything from R&B and bebop to avant-garde jazz with Mewhall Richard Abrams and Roscoe Mitchell, who founded Chicago's influential Association for the Advancement of Creative Musicians in 1965. In 1966, DeJohnette moved to New York and joined the Charles Lloyd Quartet, with which he recorded several albums, including this one, Forest Flower, recorded live at the 1966 Monterey Jazz Festival. Although it consisted of unapologetic modern jazz, at times bordering on the avant-garde, the album crossed over to the emerging underground rock audience to become a bona fide hit. From that album, here is DeJohnette's composition, Sorcery. Charles Lloyd on flute, Keith Jarrett on piano, Cecil McBee on bass, and Jack DeJohnette on drums.

From Miles Davis' 1970 landmark album, Bitches Brew, which gave birth to the movement that became known as Jazz Fusion, that was a jam called John McLaughlin, with McLaughlin on guitar, Joe Zawinul and Chick Corea on keyboards, Benny Maupin on bass clarinet, Dave Holland on bass, Don Elias and Juma Santos on percussion, and Jack DeJohnette on the right channel and Lenny White on the left channel on drums. We also heard DeJohnette with the Charles Lloyd Quartet, live at the 1966 Monterey Jazz Festival. DeJohnette stayed with Miles for 3 years, playing with the high-energy fusion band that also included Chick Corea on keyboards and Dave Holland on bass for several albums, including the definitive Live at the Fillmore East and Fillmore West albums. DeJohnette released a handful of his own albums in the early 70s on the Milestone and Prestige labels. At the same time, he was in demand as a session drummer for the emergent CTI label, laying down the groove on commercially successful funk jazz releases by Freddie Hubbard, Hubert Laws, and George Benson, among others. The coolness factor of these albums has only increased with time. But DeJohnette also felt called to the free improvisation aesthetic embraced by the ECM label, launched in the early 1970s by the German producer Manfred Eicher. From the 1975 album Gateway, featuring John Abercrombie on guitar, Dave Holland on bass, and Jack DeJohnette on drums, here is a composition called Unshielded Desire. The program is Jazz in the New Millennium. I'm Rick Mitchell.

Only the Lonely. Written by Sammy Kahn and Jimmy Van Heusen, and famously recorded by Frank Sinatra in 1958. From the album My Foolish Heart, by Keith Jarrett's Standards Trio, recorded at the 2001 Montreux Jazz Festival and released in 2007. Jarrett on piano, Gary Peacock on bass, and Jack DeJohnette on drums. Jarrett has said that of the approximately 20 albums he recorded with this trio for the ECM label, this performance is the best distillation of what made them special. Prior to that, we heard DeJohnette's band Special Edition from the 1984 release Album Album. That was an original called Zoot Suite. John Purcell on alto and soprano saxophones, David Murray on tenor saxophone, Howard Johnson on tuba, Rufus Reed on bass, and Jack DeJohnette on drums and keyboards. In the 1990s and into the 21st century, DeJohnette continued to tour with Jarrett's trio while also leading a variety of bands of his own. In 1994, he did a solo piano tour. After his friend and fellow drummer Tony Williams passed in 1997, he formed Trio Beyond, a tribute to Williams' lifetime trio. In 2009, he won a Grammy in the New Age category for the album Peacetime, released on his own Golden Beams label. He also led a series of quartets and quintets, showcasing younger musicians, while working as a sideman with artists such as McCoy Tyner and Michael Brecker. From the 2012 album Sound Travels, this one is called Salsa for Lucito, named for percussionist Lucito Quintero. Esperanza Spalding on bass and vocals, Lionel Luecki on guitar, Ambrose Akinmusire on trumpet, and Jack DeJohnette on piano and drums. I'm Rick Mitchell, and you are jamming with jazz in the new millennium.

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From the self-titled 2017 album by the group Hudson, that was Bob Dylan's tune, Lay Lady Lay. Given a reggae treatment by John Scofield on guitar, John Medeski on keyboards, Larry Grenadier on bass, and Jack DeJohnette on drums. I hope this group makes another album soon. In 2012, DeJohnette was named an NEA Jazz Master. In 2013, he called upon two of his mentors in Chicago's Association for the Advancement of Creative Musicians, pianist Muhal Richard Abrams and saxophonist Roscoe Mitchell, plus fellow AACM member Henry Threadgill on reeds and Larry Gray on bass, for a concert at the Chicago Jazz Festival. The performance was recorded and released in 2016 on the ECM label with the title Made in Chicago. In 2018, Keith Jarrett suffered a pair of strokes, leaving him partly paralyzed on his left side and putting an end to the Standards Trio after an epic 40-year run. Bassist Gary Peacock passed in 2020. Yet DeJohnette shows no signs of slowing down or settling in as he approaches his 80th birthday. He is a living link to the generation of jazz giants that pushed beyond bebop into free jazz, funk, and fusion, and his influence can be heard clearly in the playing of younger drummers such as Terry Lynn Carrington and Brian Blade. In 2021 alone, DeJohnette appeared on 8 new releases, only 3 of which featured historical recordings. From the brand new album Every Note is True by pianist Ethan Iverson, let's listen to Jack DeJohnette's composition Blue, originally recorded with the band Gateway in 1978. Iverson on piano, Larry Grenadier on bass, Jack DeJohnette on drums.

Jazz in the New Millennium is brought to you through the African American Public Radio Consortium, NPR Distribution, and the Public Radio Satellite System. The show is produced at the studios of KBOO-FM in Portland with engineer Matthew Clark. I'm Rick Mitchell. To contact me and for information on my book, Jazz in the New Millennium, please visit my website, www.rickmitchell.us. Thanks for listening, and please remember to say peace.

0: This is O'Hara. 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
2: Welcome to Nightlights. I'm David Brent Johnson. In 1962, tenor saxophonist John Coltrane collaborated with Duke Ellington, recorded an all-ballads LP, toured Europe, and made his first album with the group that would come to be known as the Classic Quartet. In the next hour, we'll hear music from all of those events and talk about the biographical context of a year that found Coltrane moving forward after his partnership with Eric Dolphy had provoked criticism from some writers in the jazz press. It's Train 62, coming up on this edition of Nightlights.

tenor saxophonist John Coltrane and pianist Duke Ellington doing Take the Coltrane, written by Ellington for their eponymous 1962 collaboration for the Impulse label. The two accompanied there by Jimmy Garrison on bass and Elvin Jones on drums, on a tune that's been revived in recent years by Ken Vandermark, who says there's a complexity to it that allows room for lots of interpretation. As 1962 began, John Coltrane was 35 years old, riding a wave of commercial success in the wake of his hit recording of My Favorite Things, a waltz tune from the musical The Sound of Music that Coltrane had turned into, as one writer put it, a hypnotic Eastern dervish dance. Named by Downbeat as Jazz Man of the Year, he had recently signed a contract with Impulse Records that gave him some measure of financial security and the ability to expand his artistic horizons, resulting in the large ensemble album Africa Brass and his first official concert LP, The Surging Exploratory Live at the Village Vanguard. But Coltrane faced difficulties as well. His bold creative partnership with multi-instrumentalist Eric Dolphy had antagonized some critics, with Downbeat's John Tynan labeling the pair's efforts as anti-jazz, and his marriage to Naima Coltrane was also starting to break apart. In addition, Coltrane had problems with his mouthpiece that he later said affected his ability to fully express what he wanted to on his saxophone. Several of the Impulse albums that followed, an all-ballads collection and collaborations with pianist bandleader Duke Ellington and singer Johnny Hartman, have been seen in subsequent accounts of Coltrane's career as a retrenchment in the face of these problems. But as jazz writer Mark Stryker puts it, this period was actually one of distillation, a consolidation of the advances that Coltrane had already made. And the previously mentioned records actually widened the scope of Coltrane's overall discography. 1962 was also the year that the final form of what came to be known as Coltrane's classic quartet took shape, with McCoy Tyner on piano, Jimmy Garrison on bass, and Elvin Jones on drums, the group that would eventually record Coltrane's masterpiece, A Love Supreme. In early 1962, as this quartet took hold, Eric Dolphy was still sometimes performing with them. Here they are live at New York City's Birdland doing Mr. PC on Nightlights.

John Coltrane and Eric Dolphy performing Mr. PC at Birdland in February of 1962 with McCoy Tyner on piano, Jimmy Garrison on bass, and Elvin Jones on drums. In April of 1962, Downbeat published an interview titled John Coltrane and Eric Dolphy Answer the Critics, in which the two musicians articulated their musical aims. It's more than beauty that I feel in music, Coltrane said. What we know we feel we'd like to convey to the listener. We never talked about just what we were trying to do. If you ask me that question, I might say this today and tomorrow say something entirely different, because there are many things to do in music. But overall, I think the main thing a musician would like to do is to give a picture to the listener of the many wonderful things he knows of and senses in the universe. By the time the article appeared, Dolphy was no longer playing regularly with Coltrane, though he would continue to pop up from time to time. And the saxophonist's efforts to bring guitarist Wes Montgomery on board had not worked out either. For the next 3 years, Coltrane's group was what we now call the classic quartet, with Roy Haynes sometimes filling in for Elvin Jones on drums. And while all four parts of this quartet were powerful and dynamic in their own right, the sum was even greater. Their first full studio album, simply titled Coltrane, was recorded in several sessions throughout 1962, and immediately demonstrated the group's ability to convey the kind of depth and broad spectrum of feeling that Coltrane had spoken about in the Downbeat interview. Among the results was one of Coltrane's most moving ballad performances. Here's his rendition of Mal Waldron's Soul Eyes on Nightlights.

John Coltrane performing Mal Waldron's Soul Eyes, McCoy Tyner on piano, Jimmy Garrison on bass, and Elvin Jones on drums from his 1962 Impulse album Coltrane. On the same LP, the classic quartet laid down an epic performance of Harold Arlen and Johnny Mercer's Out of This World, a kind of follow-up to My Favorite Things that opened the album and offered the first example of the group's cohesive power, a sound described by writer David Wilde as one of shattering intensity. It also provides further evidence that 1962 was not simply a year of pretty balladeering for Coltrane. Here's the classic quartet and Out of This World on Nightlights.

John Coltrane on Out of This World, with McCoy Tyner on piano, Jimmy Garrison on bass, and Elvin Jones on drums, from the 1962 album Coltrane. I'll have more of the 1962 music of John Coltrane in just a few moments. You can listen to previous Nightlights programs on our website at wfiu.org/nightlights. I'm David Brent Johnson, and you're listening to Train 62, The Classic Quartet Begins, on Nightlights.

I'm featuring music that saxophonist John Coltrane recorded and performed in the year of 1962 on this edition of Nightlights. 1962 was the year that what came to be known as the Classic Quartet came together for Coltrane, with pianist McCoy Tyner, bassist Jimmy Garrison, and drummer Elvin Jones. And while Coltrane's sound was continuing to change, the flood of his LPs hitting the marketplace, recorded at various times over the past few years for the Prestige and Atlantic labels, as well as his current home at Impulse, created a confusing composite portrait of his aesthetic pace. In the wake of the saxophonist's controversial partnership with Eric Dolphy, Impulse producer Bob Teal encouraged Coltrane to collaborate with jazz great and veteran Duke Ellington, who was between labels and briefly available. Ellington was 63, 28 years older than Coltrane, but unlike many of his swing-era colleagues, still creatively vital and growing. And his encounter with the younger musician, which involved rhythm section members of both the Coltrane Quartet and the Ellington Band, resulted in one of jazz history's most unique summit meetings. It also influenced the obsessively perfectionist Coltrane to do fewer takes of a tune going forward, after Ellington persuaded the saxophonist that making further attempts would drain him of his spontaneity and end up sounding like imitations of himself. Here are John Coltrane and Duke Ellington performing Ellington's In a Sentimental Mood on Nightlights.

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John Coltrane and Duke Ellington performing Coltrane's ode to saxophonist Nick Nicholas, Big Nick, from the Impulse album Duke Ellington and John Coltrane, with Jimmy Garrison on bass and Elvin Jones on drums. Ellington's in a sentimental mood before that, with Ellington's bassist Aaron Bell joining the two, and Elvin Jones on drums again. In late 1962, Coltrane also undertook an all-ballads outing for Impulse, partly out of his own desire to make an album of standards, and partly to give the label a broader set of musical offerings. Though Downbeat's John Wilson dismissed the album with a 2-star review, stating that Coltrane rarely does anything of interest with these tunes, writer Nat Hentoff pointed out that Coltrane's playing is in essence lyrical, even when he is at his most demonically complex. The aching cry that is always characteristic of Coltrane's tone becomes particularly evocative in ballad performances. From ballads, here's John Coltrane and Say It Over and Over Again on Nightlights.

Tenor saxophonist John Coltrane in All or Nothing at All from his Impulse album Ballads, recorded in 1962 with McCoy Tyner on piano, Jimmy Garrison on bass, and Elvin Jones on drums. And from the same album before that, Say It Over and Over Again. A few months later, Coltrane's quartet recorded another All Ballads album, this time with singer Johnny Hartman, a kind of vocal bookend to the instrumental LP. Well, these ballad outings were initially greeted with skepticism by some in the jazz community, who saw them as commercial attempts to mollify the Impulse label after the critically divisive collaboration with Eric Dolphy. They now reside in Coltrane's discography as some of his most lyrical moments on record, and as entry points for mainstream jazz fans and more casual listeners. They are also only part of the picture for where Coltrane was in 1962, the year that jazz writer Mark Stryker calls one of distillation, in which the saxophonist consolidated his recent aesthetic advances and laid the groundwork for significant work to come. In 2 years, the classic quartet would make the album widely regarded as John Coltrane's masterpiece, A Love Supreme. 2.5 years after that, Coltrane would suddenly die at the age of 40, leaving behind a wealth of music that we are still processing today, and a complex message of spirituality and art that has resonated throughout the jazz world and well beyond. In 1962, he was still in the midst of the journey, searching, as always, for new sounds, new ways of expressing his ideas, and new paths to whatever he might find at the heart of a universal creative force.

I closed with John Coltrane performing Bye Bye Blackbird live in Stockholm in November 1962 with McCoy Tyner on piano, Jimmy Garrison on bass, and Elvin Jones on drums. Thanks for tuning in this edition of Nightlights. Special thanks to Mark Stryker. You can listen to this and previous Nightlights programs on our website at wfiu.org/nightlights. Nightlights is a production of WFIU and part of the educational mission of Indiana University. I'm David Brent Johnson, wishing you good listening for the week ahead.

0: This is O'Hara. Invite you to join in a blues review. I'll give you the best in traditional contemporary blues. Plus, I have a couple brand new blues releases to lay on to you from Mitch Woods, A Night in New Orleans, Live and Solo at Snug Harbor, and No Shortcuts with Big Harp George. It's the blues review that gives you such a good feeling at your home for the blues. 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
1: Or even an architectural event where stakeholders or just a bunch of people who are involved in a project get together to workshop all of the different things they need to resolve and solve all the outstanding issues so that they can move on to the next stage in the project. And so Charette can be either one of those.
2: So as I look back at the most recent email that I see that, that's actually kind of the tone of it, that they're trying to work through workarounds and exhaust all opportunities. So and that's really interesting.
1: Yeah, but it's even more interesting than that. If we can dig a little bit into the history of the word charrette, before it came into English, it meant little cart. And it came about probably because of these little carts with four wheels that architects would haul their architectural plans around on. So if you imagine these large rolled up drawings that can be kind of unwieldy, and if you have a lot of them, you can't really carry them in your arms. You need some kind of cart. And there was an expression by 1870 in French, se mettre en charrette, which meant to put yourself in a cart, meaning to rush around to finish your work. It was used by architectural students. And charrette itself is one of many words we have in English and in French, which come from a Latin word carus, C-A-R-R-U-S, mm-hmm. which meant car, but not car in the modern automobile sense, but car is a vehicle used for transporting other things. And then we get words like car and chariot and what else, Marth? Carriage and carriageway come from this word.
2: The military in general has so many terms and acronyms that get, used that I figured it just kind of fell into that category. But, yeah, that's really neat that it's got a lot more behind it.
1: Yeah, Mike, I suspect a lot of times the words that come into the Army, as somebody like you who's worked in the military for a long time, you've probably seen this before. A lot of the words that come into the military come from the private contractors. So they'll come from outside the military, from companies that are doing business with the military. And I wouldn't be surprised if that's what happened here.
2: That's great. I think it's, finding out the origins of words, and especially your show, has been really enlightening for me and my family. So we really appreciate what you do. And thank you for taking my call.
1: That's our pleasure. Take care.
2: Okay. Thank you. Bye.
1: Bye-bye.
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1: Zozo. Oh,
3: Zozo.
1: Yeah. Z-O hyphen Z-O. So the yep. I becomes a hyphen turned sideways.
3: Right. Just turn your head and Zozo becomes onion.
1: It's an onion headline. 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
4: Yes, hello. Hi.
3: Hi, who's this?
4: This is Jeff, calling from Virginia Beach area.
3: What would you like to talk with us about, Jeff?
4: Well, in a nutshell, I married a foreigner who originally from Barcelona, but grew up speaking British English. And from my accent, you can tell I didn't. I grew up in Ohio. And right away, my wife, she would pick out this weird, to her, a quirk that Americans would say, and they would say this off of combination thing. For example, take the book off of the table, or let's get off of the highway. And because I'm a husband who doesn't like conflict, especially over grammar issues, I just kind of eliminated that of from my

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1: Trees can really inform our understanding of how to grow old, because trees grow old beautifully. They're always growing throughout their lives, and they're always shedding. They're always dropping the limbs that don't work. And so I think studying trees is a way that we can learn to grow old gracefully and creatively and to stay branchy throughout our lives. This is something that neuroscientists will tell you is one of the most important things about growing old in a healthy way, is that you got to stay branchy. You got to try new things. You have to take risks. You can't just get winnowed away into these little ruts.
0: 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Our crew includes Naomi Ehrenberg, Abby Edgecombe, Swayam Gagneja, Mark Kausch, Mark Seth Lender, Don Lyman, Ashanti McLean, Nyung Nguyen, Ainsley O'Neill, Sophia Pandelidis, Jake Grigo, Andrew Skerritt, Bella Smith, and Elle Wilson. We bid a fond farewell this week to intern Mia DiLorenzo.
2: 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Steve Kerwood is our executive producer. I'm Jenny Doring.
0: And I am Paloma Beltran. 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
7: The cancellation of USAID in 2025 caused shockwaves through the world of global health. One country hit particularly hard by the cuts was the African country of Malawi.
8: More than half of the country's health spending has come from external donors, and USAID and the US government more generally was a really big contributor.
7: As the country reels from the shuttering of local clinics, it's looking for other ways of providing vital services and creating a health system independent of foreign aid.
9: The biggest challenge, number one, is lack of supplies. Second problem is the challenge of distance.
7: In the first of a series supported by the Pulitzer Center and in collaboration with Science Magazine, we look at the impact of USAID defunding on health services in key spots around the globe. This episode of Big Picture Science is Malawi, A Path Forward.
10: Live from NPR News in Washington, I'm Windsor Johnston. Some of the most powerful figures in artificial intelligence are calling for the industry to slow down, warning that the technology is moving faster than the safeguards designed to control it. OpenAI CEO Sam Altman says rapidly expanding capabilities are creating new risks that companies and governments are not yet prepared to handle.
11: We've had moments before where we've had to say, okay, the models have reached a new level of capability. There's a new set of risks. We need to increase our alignment work, our monitoring work, our safety stack in general to be able to mitigate the risks in front of us. We need new policy. We need new coordination between labs. And this is another moment where we need more of that.
10: That's Altman speaking to Fortune magazine. OpenAI is backing a call from the CEO of Anthropic for greater oversight and coordination among the companies developing the most powerful AI models. Tech billionaire Elon Musk has also expressed support. Investors on Wall Street are awaiting a critical decision from the Federal Reserve on interest rates this week. NPR's Rafael Nam reports.
12: The Fed has held rates steady throughout the year, even though inflation has remained fairly high. But the rising energy costs because of the war with Iran now has most investors expecting a rate hike when policymakers announce their decision on Wednesday. But it's not a done deal. The Fed has been fairly divided, and some economists believe the Fed may choose instead to keep waiting. A rate hike would come with the midterm elections coming up in November, and it would be the first under Chair Kevin Warsh, who was nominated by President Trump in the hopes that he would lead the Fed into lowering rates and not raising them. Rafael Nam, NPR News.
10: President Trump's promise of a $5,000 dividend is drawing mixed response, even from Republicans. The president made the pledge during an unusual midterm convention in Dallas last week, saying every American adult would receive the money if Republicans win in November. NPR's Tamara Keith reports.
13: This isn't President Trump's first promise to send Americans cash payments. This time, the dollar figure is higher, but no more politically realistic. The bill for this proposed dividend would be more than $1 trillion. Meredith Smith from Austin, Texas, says she wakes up every morning and thanks God Trump is president, but she's not sold on this.
14: I don't know. I kind of think maybe they should take that and put it into the debt. But a lot of people are going to like that. But it also smacks of the other side. So I don't know. I have mixed feelings.
13: The response from Republican congressional leaders has been cautious.
10: This is NPR News. Drinking very hot beverages on a daily basis could raise the risk of developing cancer. NPR's Maria Godoy reports on a large new study of nearly a million people in the United Kingdom.
15: The study followed tea and coffee drinkers over 14 years. The researchers found that people who regularly drank very hot beverages had three times the risk of esophageal cancer compared to those who sipped their drinks warm. The findings are in line with prior studies in Asia, South America, and the Middle East. The International Agency for Research on Cancer classifies drinks hotter than 149 degrees Fahrenheit as probably carcinogenic to humans. Drinking very hot liquids can damage the cells lining the esophagus, and repeated injuries can raise the risk of cancer over time. Experts say it's best to let hot drinks cool for a few minutes before taking a sip. The findings appear in the International Journal of Cancer. Maria Godoy, NPR News.
10: President Trump wants the Smithsonian to replace the Infinity sculpture outside of the National Museum of American History with a 30-foot statue of George Washington. In a series of social media posts, Trump also called for a special exhibit honoring Washington to remain open through February 22nd of 2032. That would mark the 300th anniversary of Washington's birth. It's unclear whether the president has the authority to require either change. This is NPR News in Washington.
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17: For more than 60 years, the U.S. Agency for International Development, or USAID, provided medical care and other vital humanitarian aid to countries around the world. When the Trump administration abruptly dissolved the agency in 2025, that assistance ended, stripping tens of millions of people of basic health care and thrusting providers and their patients into an uncertain future. One of the countries most impacted has been the African country of Malawi, where foreign aid cuts have plunged the country into a health crisis.
8: Global health experts and countries are becoming aware that this is going to be a longer-term shift in the aid landscape.
17: Welcome to Big Picture Science. I'm Molly Bentley. In this, the first of a special series supported by the Pulitzer Center and in collaboration with Science Magazine, we provide an on-the-ground look at the impact of USAID defunding on health services in key spots around the globe. In this episode, we go to Malawi, where healthcare workers have created makeshift health clinics and are fighting to protect fragile gains in maternal health, and where the country is rethinking its relationship to foreign aid. This episode is Malawi, A Path Forward. It's a lively scene in the village of Katenji in central Malawi. Animals and young children are milling outside a small makeshift health clinic that provides basic care to children and women. It was here that reporter Catherine Offord began her story for Science Magazine and where Big Picture Science joined her. It was one trip out of four planned by the magazine to key spots around the world to report on the aftermath of the USAID cuts. Catherine, thank you for joining us. Let's begin with an overview of the series. And then could you explain how your goal for this trip differs from the reporting you did about the cuts about a year ago?
8: Yes. Yeah, so Science Magazine covered the USAID cuts in quite a lot of detail last year when they started in early 2025. And most of our coverage at the beginning was, of course, focusing on those immediate impacts. Obviously, it's been quite a long time since those cuts were first announced. And so we really wanted to look now at how countries that were affected by the USAID cuts have been responding and adapting to those cuts. It's become clear that the US cuts are not a sort of isolated phenomenon. There have also been other cuts by countries like the United Kingdom, for example. And I think a lot of global health experts and countries are becoming aware that this is going to be a longer term shift in the aid landscape. So these new stories are really looking at that adaptation and how those things are going.
17: And your series begins, as does ours, in Malawi. And why did you decide to focus on Malawi in particular?
8: So Malawi is well known to be one of the most aid-dependent countries in the world, and that's particularly true when it comes to the health sector. So for many years now, more than half of the country's health spending has come from external donors, and USAID and the US government more generally was a really big contributor to the health sector. Malawi is a long, thin country in sub-Saharan Africa. It's got a population of around 22 million people, and one of the striking things about it is just how rural that population is. So more than 80% of people in Malawi live in these rural areas away from cities, and you can imagine that that obviously has quite a big impact on the country's health services.
17: Malawi's health infrastructure includes different kinds of health facilities. At the most basic are village health posts, which provide services like malnutrition screening and childhood vaccinations. Many communities have primary health care centers that can handle uncomplicated births and some minor surgeries. But when patients need serious medical care, they may need to travel to one of the country's district hospitals. Catherine started her journey in Katenji with a small health post, which is the result of community members stepping in to provide health care as support from the government of Malawi has fallen short.
8: So Katenji for us was a really interesting example of a community that is trying to some extent build its own services where those services are lacking. So their response to that, which they started working on a couple of years ago, was to try and crowdfund their own clinic so that they would be able to have their own center where they needed it. And to us, this was an interesting example of a local group putting together a homegrown effort independently of aid. And I think this has perhaps taken on some new importance since the USAID cuts, because the USAID cuts, as well as cuts by other countries, have really illustrated the dangers of relying on external help.
17: Describe the scene as you pulled into Katenji. I believe a number of you were piled into a jeep.
8: That's right. There were about five of us in the car most of the time. So that was me, the photographer Toko, who was working with Science Magazine. And then there was also Lusayu from the NGO AMREF Health Africa that helped facilitate some of our visits in the community. And the driver, Wales, as well as Shannon from Big Picture Science.
18: our very own Shannon Geary.
8: Katenji Health Post is just off the road that goes through the town. So it's a relatively smooth road, and then you turn off onto this little dust track and you come to a clearing where the Katenji Health Post is being built. So on the Tuesday morning when we went there, they were hosting a nutrition screening where kids are essentially checked for malnutrition. And so we arrived just before the children did, and we were sort of standing by this clinic, and you could hear these little voices from across the clearing. And suddenly from behind these houses, this group of several dozen little children between, well, under five is the group, so toddlers, I would say, sort of coming across from this clearing, some of them holding hands, some of them being carried by carers, and they all sort of filed into this clearing and sat down just outside the building.
18: Catherine, who is the gentleman speaking to the children?
8: His name is Feniso Sementi. He does just go by Sementi to everyone who knows him. And he's been a health worker for many, many years. I think he had been in Katenji for around 4 years. And he'd received training from NGOs such as Almref Health Africa. So before we went into the building, Sementi gave a talk to the people who were there. And he was essentially trying to explain the importance of this kind of screening, the idea that you don't want to wait until you see some sort of problem arise necessarily. You need to go and have regular checkups so that you can detect any problems before they become serious. So Molly, even before the loss of foreign aid, people in Katenji were already struggling with getting access to medical care because the nearest government-run health facility is actually quite a long way away. So the community began crowdfunding for this health outpost around a year before the USAID cuts came in, and that was to provide healthcare services where those government services had fallen short. The building isn't complete yet, but it's already being used as a sheltered space for services like immunizations, and that actually made some of the younger children we saw hesitant to enter when we were there.
19: He's saying that they're crying because they think they're going to get jabbed with shots, but he's telling them that it's no immunization today.
20: Aww.
19: It's just screening for nutrition.
20: I see some have lollipops. I wonder if lollipops
19: incentive.
20: Are an incentive.
8: The building is very much unfinished. When you go in through the wooden door, you come into a sort of relatively large room, which doesn't currently have any paving, so the ground is sort of the same dust that you'd find outside. And off to the side, off to the left, there's a little corridor that goes to four smaller patient rooms. So these children filed into this building, and Sementi had a weighing scale set up hanging from the middle of the room, and mothers or carers would bring their children over and hang them in this cloth that's known as a chitenge, which is what they use to carry babies on their back. And so they would hang these babies or toddlers in the chitenge from these weighing scales, and Sementi would take down their weight. And then he'd take them over to a little chair where he had one of these measuring tapes known as the muak tape, which is essentially a piece of tape with multiple different colors. It's got a red, a yellow, and a green stripe. And you wrap it around the upper arm of these children. And depending on the color, you can tell whether they're malnourished or not.
21: So this one, The muak indicator shows red.
20: Got it. So not getting enough like muscle and fat
21: yeah,
20: tissue.
21: Yeah. Which means he's not getting much food, so we need to supplement.
18: And the muak tape or the muak system, it has been used in countries for decades. So it's striking that health monitoring, in this case for the children, is relying on something that is rudimentary and many decades old.
8: Yes, I mean, the tape is certainly a sort of staple of rural health and relatively reliable way of diagnosing malnutrition quickly. So Sementi was telling us that some of the challenges they faced before they had this building related to, say, the weather. He used to provide immunizations and counseling outside under a tree in the clearing. But of course, in really hot weather, that becomes absolutely unbearable. So this was really a sort of homegrown attempt to build something physical sooner in order to have a place where they could offer health services more quickly.
21: Now we are happy because we are doing inside the structure because, you know, during the rain we cannot conduct such services. But, you know, this structure provides us privacy and also the shade. People cannot feel hot. We can do our services free and fair. Yeah.
20: And more consistently, I imagine.
21: Yes,
20: you were saying that sometimes you'd have to cancel
21: exactly.
20: Meetings because of the rain.
21: Exactly, yeah.
8: And Sementi told me that they have raised around $12,000. So it's a long way off what they need to complete the clinic, but it's still a fair bit for a community to be able to put towards their own health center. But already people were telling us that just having this shelter where you can go and be out of the sun or the rain or whatever it is and just receive services in a cleaner space and in a place where there's a bit of privacy made a real difference already.

0: Plans for Cementi's outpost were already underway when the Trump administration abruptly cut USAID funding in January 2025. One of the casualties was the Momentum Project that supported maternal and child health across 40 countries globally, including an $80 million investment in Malawi. And for years, Momentum partnered with local NGOs to provide maternal and newborn care. Then the funding was cut, and almost overnight, many of those services disappeared. Catherine told us that the health outpost in Ketanji is an example of Malawians trying to build more self-sufficiency into their healthcare system. But it also shows just how fragile healthcare remains in many parts of the country. Some communities that were relying on USAID are looking to what's happening in Ketanji as a model for how they might begin filling the gaps themselves. After leaving the town, Catherine traveled through this changed healthcare landscape. Her next stop was the village of Chitongo, where the loss of funding from USAID has hit especially hard.
1: We've come to Chitongo, which is a locality to the northwest of Kasungu. And we've come here because this was one of the sites that was receiving mobile outreach clinics, thanks to the Momentum program that was funded by USAID. And we met a woman called Emily Mavula, who had, prior to the cuts, she had been receiving prenatal counseling thanks to those outreach clinics run by Momentum.
2: Can you tell me a little bit about your family? Are you from this area?
3: So she stays in Chiweleka village. She has three kids.
2: Mm-hmm. How old are your children?
3: Oh yeah, I'm about 207.
4: So she has three kids. The firstborn was born in 2007, the secondborn in 2017, and the last born in 2025, and her name is Leticia.
2: Hello, Leticia. How is Leticia?
4: Okay, so Leticia is doing well. She's fine.
5: Como Leticia.
1: After the cuts, which happened in early 2025 and before she'd had her third child, Leticia, she suddenly found that those services had been removed and she was having to travel to Kasungu District Hospital, which was extremely expensive. She was saying that it could cost up to $9 to travel on the back of a motorbike, for example, to get to the hospital. It's, I believe, around 15 kilometers. The road is pretty rough. It's not a particularly easy journey, so you can easily imagine it just taking an entire day to get there and back.
0: And what sort of services were the mobile outreach clinics providing that were crucial for an expectant mother, for example?
1: So one of the services they provided was prenatal counseling, where they would essentially check for any obvious complications in the mother and make sure that if they had any complications, they got to a health center fast enough that they could be addressed. And they'd also help mothers basically plan for their births, because one of the real challenges in Malawi is that people perhaps don't know when they need to go and seek healthcare services. So mothers are often arriving to health centers late, perhaps once problems have already started, and it becomes an emergency very fast, of course, during a birth. If the baby is stuck or if the mother needs a blood transfusion, for example, these are really life and death situations. So part of the prenatal counseling involves trying to help women plan how they're going to get to the hospital, when they're going to get there, and what to look out for should anything go wrong. We spoke to people in primary healthcare centers who were telling us about some of the challenges of getting women from these rural areas to district hospitals, for example. Fuel shortages, partly thanks to the conflict in Iran, have become a really serious problem. We also visited Makioni Health Center, which is a health center in the district of Salima. And this is one of these health centers that is catering to a really large population. It supports some 30,000 people.
6: If you look at our geographical location here, it's a bit high. And during the rain season, it comes very difficult for a laboring mother to report to the facility. Even as of now, the roads are impassable. So it's a bit difficult.
1: So one of the big challenges they have there is transport, because there's very little fuel. The district is running low on ambulances, and getting mothers in an emergency, either from the rural community to the primary health center in Makioni, or from Makioni to Salima District Hospital, is a massive challenge. While we were there, we spoke with the nursing officer overseeing the maternity ward, who's Esau Omar Nix.
6: 3-4 days ago, we had some issues whereby a woman labor admitted here, and the labor went wrong, and we were supposed to refer the mother to the high level, and unfortunately, we had no transport to transport that laboring mother to the district. Sometimes you may call the ambulance, and you may find that the ambulance is not around. It's far from here. So it's a bit challenge. So the NGOs might come to assist us in terms of like transport and the other things that we are lacking at the facility, which is far from the district hospital.
1: So officially, NGOs funded by USAID didn't necessarily provide transport for women in an emergency, but in reality, having these NGOs available with cars, with ambulances, with fuel, meant that often if there was this kind of emergency, you could, as a backup, call an NGO and get them to help you transport people in an emergency. So even though, you know, on paper this wasn't something that they were obviously doing, the staff at Makioni Health Center and some of the other centers we visited said that this was in reality one of the things that had happened, that they actually had fewer backups now, and so this transport problem had become more of an issue.
6: We tried to transfer quickly. Unfortunately, there was no immediate transport.
1: Nick told us that the lack of reliable transportation can create a huge amount of risk for women who need emergency care. And he thinks this played a role in the case he mentioned earlier, when he and his colleagues had to transfer a woman in labor to the district hospital.
6: The ambulance came, but after 2 hours, which was also difficult. Yes, after 2 hours, when the ambulance arrived here and the mother was taken to the district hospital.
1: And do you know if she was okay?
6: Unfortunately, the mother passed away 2 days ago. Yeah.

0: As we continue this episode in our special series supported by the Pulitzer Center about the impact of USAID defunding on health services in key spots around the globe, Science Magazine reporter Catherine Offord speaks with healthcare workers at the Macchione Health Center who are scrambling to provide maternal care in the wake of the cuts.
1: The biggest challenge, number one, is lack of supplies. Second problem is the challenge of distance.
0: This episode of Big Picture Science is Malawi, A Path Forward.
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0: Funding for maternal health in Malawi is one of the areas that has been a priority of donors such as USAID. Malawi has often been held up as an example of a country in sub-Saharan Africa that has made substantial progress in improving its state of maternal health care. 30 years ago, it had one of the highest reported maternal mortality rates in the world, with more than 1,000 maternal deaths per 100,000 live births. That number has dropped significantly to 224 deaths, according to recent estimates, an improvement that is greatly credited to the influence of foreign donations, including programs like USAID Momentum. Our producer, Shannon Geary, traveled with Catherine Offord to Malawi to report for this episode, and we continue with their visit to the Macchione Health Center, where Catherine talks with healthcare workers who are fighting to protect those fragile gains in maternal health.
5: Macchione Health Center is a sort of complex of small buildings in a sort of wooded area that we drove to from Salima. And when we arrived, we parked under a tree and we met a lot of the health staff who were working there, particularly from the maternity ward, because we were interested in some of the challenges in maternal health.
6: This is Visitor's Book. Mm-hmm. Yeah, you are supposed to sign.
5: Okay. Yeah. And they brought out a guest book for us to sign that they ask all visitors to sign into.
7: Today's date is the 20th?
6: Yeah, 20th.
5: So we put down our names and, you know, countries of origin, etc., and spoke to some of the staff who were working there about some of the challenges they'd seen in the past 18 months.
8: I'm Alan Carter, medical technician.
5: One of the first people we met was a man in a white lab coat who was called Aaron Nkata, who was the medical clinician overseeing the facility. And he told us about some of the challenges that the facility was facing, both in general and also in terms of the challenges that have been introduced since the USAID cuts came in.
1: The biggest challenge, number one, is lack of supplies. As we have said, we're close to the border with other districts, so most people come from those districts, which are not planned in the, when we are planning for services, they are not planned. They're just influx, and we will deplete our resources very quickly. Second problem is the challenge of distance.
5: So Macchione Health Center is situated a very long way away from Salima District Hospital. So Salima District Hospital is the next level up in the healthcare system. And so when they receive patients who have challenges, they need to get those patients from that center to the district hospital. So that's a really big challenge. The district is short on ambulances. Often it means that you might have to wait quite a long time for transport to come and pick up patients. And that's really the big problem they face. They also face challenges with distance, getting to the communities they oversee. So this health center actually is responsible, if you like, for a very large population. Typically, health centers would look after 5,000 to 10,000 people, ideally, but this center looks after are more than 30,000. So that's just a lot of patients that they need to be aware of that might need to get from their remote community to this health center to receive services. So it's a constant challenge.
8: With Momentum, they were helping us to have outreach clinics where we could go with all our services here to the outreach clinic right there. But since Momentum phased out, we have stopped.
5: And so since Momentum finished, what are you able to provide in the communities that you're serving?
8: It's mainly vaccinations, but not to the maximum, to the same challenges of transportation.
5: And so these are the vaccines that are being transported by bicycle to individual communities?
9: We have a number of vaccines in these CCEs.
5: So we were shown around the health center by some of the staff working there and by some of the staff who had come with us from Salima District Hospital. And that latter group included Flywell Ernesto, who was a cold chain technician, so somebody tasked with making sure that transport of cold medicines like vaccines is working properly.
10: We have Penta, we have polio, we have TD, we have BCG, we have MMR, which is measles and rubella vaccine.
5: And he took us through some of the facilities they had at the health center where they keep the vaccines that are used for community immunizations.
10: IPV, inactivated polio vaccines, all these vaccines are kept in these CCEs.
0: So it's my understanding from your piece, Catherine, that vaccinations have mostly continued at the Macchione Health Center, but things like family planning and prenatal care have been severely cut.
5: I think that's fair, yes. So there's been a real effort to maintain immunizations. And so for the most part, these vaccines are still being transported normally once a month to these communities that need to have these children vaccinated. But things like family planning, prenatal counseling, those kinds of services that were being heavily supported by NGOs and by Momentum have really fallen off just because there isn't the funding or the support to get staff out to these communities to provide these clinics, these so-called integrated health clinics, they were called. What about antenatal care, family planning, these services?
8: I completely stopped that one. We were only providing it here at the facility, but then the committee one have completely stopped. Yeah.
5: And do you think that means a lot fewer people are accessing those services?
8: Yeah, likely. Mm-hmm. Yeah.
5: So previously when they were able or other staff were able to visit the communities, they'd be able to sort of keep an eye on some of the problems that pregnant women were having. They'd be able to recognize, for example, if women had issues like anemia or other things that might need to be watched during pregnancy. Now that those outreach clinics have stopped, they said that they were particularly concerned about the people they weren't seeing. Sometimes on paper, it might look quite good because you're not seeing as many people with problems. But in reality, what that means is that you're just not diagnosing those problems early enough. So it just takes out a buffer, essentially, in those healthcare services. It means that everything's a little more precarious and a little more likely to go wrong because you haven't had that time beforehand to see how people are doing.
6: My name is Sungeni Tole. Nurse, midwife, and technician.
5: When we visited the maternity ward, we spoke to nurse, midwife, technician Sungeni Tole, and he was explaining a bit about some of the challenges they see as a result of outreach services to communities having ended. So although it's difficult to collect concrete data on the impact of these kind of service cuts, he was telling us that it just means that they're not seeing potential complications in time. So it could be that a woman arrives to give birth and she has some complication, perhaps anemia. She's at risk of postpartum bleeding. Perhaps she's going to have difficulty in labor and would need a C-section. And those problems are things that just you have to deal with in the moment because you maybe haven't seen that mother before. So he was saying that unlike before, when they would perhaps see people for all of these prenatal appointments, now they're seeing people who come to give birth and they've never seen them before because they just weren't on their register.
6: Most of the mothers, some of them, they deliver during on transit on the way they are coming here because of the distance. You find that they have been already delivered on the way to the hospital, so that's another challenge. And another challenge is that these mothers, if we see them during antenatal, we give them advices what to do when they are preparing for birth. So because of this, that they are not coming to the hospital to seek these services, most of them, they are just coming in. So when they came here, most of them, they have more complications. You find out there are complications that we cannot dealt with as a health center.
5: What if you find during labor somebody requires, say, a C-section or other sorts of medical assistance?
11: Yeah, we sent her to the main district hospital. But the issue is the same. It's the challenge of transport. Mm-hmm. So sometimes we call the district hospital to send us an ambulance. But the response there, they all say, no, we don't have fuel at all. The ambulance is not working. So we normally tell the guardians to prepare for the patient so that they can go to district hospital in good time in order for us to protect the baby and the mother. But with the cutting of this funding, to us it's a big challenge. Most of these things we just leave in the hands of the patient. No, the situation here is it's like this. We have tried our best, so it is for you to look for the transport.
5: The maternity ward was lacking funds for some repairs that they were hoping to do at the time we visited in May. And the ceilings of that ward have holes in them. They were being powered by solar-powered lights. But, of course, those lights don't always last through the night.
11: Our hospital, as of now, we don't have electricity, that backup electricity. We are using only solar electricity, but during the night we find that in the server there's no power again. So normally we work using the torches, hence a challenge for us to conduct delivery services.
0: Part of the Malawian government's long-term plans to create sustainable healthcare financing is an initiative called Direct Facility Financing, first piloted in 2023. Through this initiative, health centers like Makioni submit funding requests directly to the national government in order to reduce administrative delays and give facilities more ownership over their own budgets. But health centers have discovered that direct financing is not always so direct.
5: So last year, the health center had requested around $20,000 from the government to make necessary repairs from the maternity ward, but also elsewhere. And they found out that they'd been allocated a small fraction of that, around $4,000. But they also had trouble accessing that money for many months. So even though they'd been told that they would get that money, they weren't able to use it until after we'd left. Actually, I found out from them in late June that they'd finally received the money and were able to start using it. And again, you know, it's not enough for what they want to do. So they're really trying to support this very large population and to care for patients in this facility with minimal resources.
0: And they've come up with all sorts of creative measures to try to fill that funding gap. I wonder if you could just give us an overview. One of them is something called selling a health passport book. What is that, and what are some of the other methods that they've turned to?
5: So like staff in Katenji, some of the people working at Makioni Health Center told us that they were trying to come up with their own ways to raise money to support the health services for the community. So one of the things that they were doing, according to staff at the maternity ward, is selling these health passports, they're known as. Essentially, these are little immunization cards, if you like, little booklets which really track the health of a particular patient and are useful so that both doctors and patients can monitor the health services they've received, etc.
0: They're selling those? Wouldn't that be something that you would get automatically when you go to a health clinic, a little book that tracks your health record?
5: Yes, this is indeed a little bit of a controversial idea. Some of the officials we spoke to in Salima District said that this wasn't the only center that does something like this, so it's not unheard of for centers to solicit a small fee, essentially, that they then put back into the health center itself. The fee is around 1,000 Malawi kwacha, so that's about 60 cents. And the staff at the maternity ward in Makioni were adamant that they only request this fee for people who can afford it. So anyone who can't pay that gets these booklets for free. But yes, certainly that is something that is not a universally accepted idea, because these booklets are necessary for people to track their health.
0: And they're 60 cents. I suppose you're translating that into US dollars, about 60 cents per book?
5: That's right.
0: That is such a modest amount. I'm almost speechless. That certainly can't raise that much money. And in fact, I think you say that over 2 years, maybe $450 were raised.
5: So that's in combination with another initiative that the maternity ward had started. So they had also, in the last year or so, started a small garden. They were growing potatoes and selling those. So those initiatives combined had raised around $450. And, of course, this isn't a huge amount. The staff were saying that they'd used it to purchase some drugs that they needed, to buy cleaning supplies, to buy stationery for sort of the day-to-day running of the center and the ward. But for major issues, of course, this is a drop in the ocean.

0: Next, we consider the large-scale funding solutions being proposed in Malawi to address cuts to foreign aid and why some officials are touting the prospect of self-sufficiency.
1: All of Africa, we need to graduate from depending on donors.
0: We continue our special series supported by the Pulitzer Center about the impact of the abrupt USAID defunding on health services in key spots around the globe. This episode in the series is Malawi, A Path Forward.
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0: Some say that the evidence of USAID's ability to make a difference in Malawi is the healthcare crisis that has unfolded since the funds were abruptly cut off in 2025. Catherine Offord's reporting to Malawi for Science magazine included researching the role that all foreign aid, including that from NGOs such as AMREF, played in strengthening the country's healthcare system. We asked her what the evidence was that the USAID Momentum Project in particular had helped improve the country's health outcomes.
5: This is a very challenging question, I think, for a lot of international development projects. It's very hard to say what exact effect a particular project was having because they typically operate on the ground among a lot of other things that are going on. They're trying to integrate their services with what's currently there. They might be affected by other policies or other crises that are going on in the country at the time. So it's very difficult to sort of scientifically measure how a particular project improves or doesn't health services in a particular country. There have been some efforts to measure the impacts of momentum. So there was a study by some of the people involved in the project that looked at uptake of things like family planning services and teenage pregnancies. And they did find that in the districts where the project was operating, or at least the AMREF part of the project was operating, they found a decrease in teenage pregnancies and an increase in family planning services. So, you know, that's suggestive of a positive impact. But as I was saying, it's not hugely scientific. It's quite a short monitoring period, and they're not really able to compare this with other groups that didn't receive the services in a scientific way to say that this was the particular impact.
0: I believe that you reported that about half of Malawi's money for healthcare comes from external donors. What have the other sources outside of USAID Momentum been?
5: There are several major country donors to Malawi. So historically, the UK has been a big donor. Norway gives a lot of money to Malawi. China and Japan give some money to Malawi, US through USAID, but also through CDC, for example. And then beyond that, there are these big sort of international organizations or consortia, if you like, that also give money. So those are things like the Global Fund, for example, Gavi, other organizations that represent often particular priorities in health. And then you might get philanthropists, so the Bill and Melinda Gates Foundation, for example. The Beginnings Fund is something that they set up recently to support child and maternal health in countries such as Malawi. And then beyond that, you might have some private investors, for example, who might not be giving aid exactly, but they might want to invest in the healthcare system in a country for other reasons.
0: So the sources are diverse, and can we assume that many of those sources of funding have continued in the absence of the USAID funding?
5: Yeah, that's a really interesting point because I think it illustrates a little bit how sort of interdependent all of these funding sources are. So it's true that no one has quite taken the route of USAID to just sort of shut off the funding as abruptly as all that. But The US cuts have had impacts on other funds in various ways. So, for example, they've been withdrawing or threatening to withdraw from various organizations that also provide health funding. So they have reduced their involvement in, say, the World Health Organization, the Global Fund. UNICEF is also struggling. So there has been sort of an indirect impact of USAID cuts or US cuts that way. Additionally, there are also other countries that, for their own reasons, are reducing their funding. So the really big one in the past year has been the UK, which gives a lot of money to Malawi and has pledged to reduce its international aid funding by around 40%. And actually, just recently, they put out their country-by-country estimates for how that would affect individual countries around the world. And it's projected that Malawi will lose about 90% of the funding that it currently gets from the UK over the next 5 years or so.
0: So what your reporting has done is dispel this notion that this is a simple equation. It's very tempting for people to consider these cases of foreign aid and healthcare in countries around the world in, say, black and white terms, very stark terms. And what you're revealing to us is that it's just a much more complicated equation than one would think at first glance.
5: I think so. I think it's complicated. And I think you have to keep two points separate. One is that the money was reduced or disappeared in some cases. And the other is the way in which it was reduced, which is essentially overnight with no warning, you know, all at once. And I think that latter point, everyone agrees, has been incredibly destructive, both in terms of the impact on the communities who were sort of benefiting in some way from that funding, but also just in terms of, you know, relations between countries. Like, it just people think it's been a disaster on many levels. If you put that aside and you look just purely at the idea that that kind of aid, so this idea of money going to NGOs to implement health services within a country, if you look purely at that and you talk about

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1: Then their priorities change, and so you're sort of just not really able to take control of your own healthcare in a way that might be most beneficial for your citizens. So a lot of people we spoke to in Malawi were really explaining that nuanced view that, yes, this has been damaging and there will certainly be short and perhaps medium-term pain, but that actually in the long term, this might be an opportunity to really look at how Malawi funds its own healthcare and say, okay, can we find new sources of funding that are more reliable? And also, can we find ways of raising funding within our own country?
2: We've heard about the regional efforts employed by healthcare workers on the ground to raise money to bridge funding gaps, such as selling health passports and food from local gardens. But officials in Malawi say that healthcare sustainability requires ambitious programs on the national level.
3: My name is Anthony Masamba, Chairperson of the Parliamentary Committee on Health, Malawi National Assembly.
1: So I was actually very pleased to be able to speak to Anthony Masamba because he's quite a sort of important figure in some of these discussions. So Anthony Masamba is the chair of the Parliamentary Health Committee and an MP in Malawi. And his role is to chair this group that offers sort of advice and analysis to the government on matters of health. And we interviewed him about some of the strategies that his group is proposing. That included the sin taxes. So his group has been quite sort of pro the idea of sin taxes to provide money to go into a dedicated national health fund.
3: To cover the gaps as a committee, we are pushing for the reforms. So we're saying that perhaps we can push for the introduction of sin taxes. So products like sugar, products like salt, products like alcohol.
1: He's also even suggested putting potentially toll booths on roads to sort of source money that way. Again, that idea has been somewhat controversial because people feel like they're already paying enough and that, you know, if they're also going to have to pay money on roads, that's going to become sort of unmanageable. He was also in favor of a lot of the current proposals, so things like paying wards, for example. We are standing in front of Salima District Hospital, and this is the hospital that serves the district. And we're standing in particular next to the paying ward of the hospital. So several district hospitals, in fact, all of the district hospitals have been encouraged to introduce paying wards as a way to help subsidize some of the public services provided in the rest of the hospital. There have been some reports of controversy about the concept of using a paying ward.
2: Catherine, what exactly are paying wards?
1: Basically, the idea is that healthcare should be free at the point of access, but that there are lots of people who potentially can afford to pay for healthcare services who may be getting these free services and don't need to, or rather they could contribute to the healthcare system financially, and they haven't been up until now. So the idea with these paying wards is that, you know, a hospital would have its public ward, and then it would separately have a paying ward where the service quality should be the same, but perhaps it's less crowded or you have more space and more privacy. And so people who can afford to might opt to actually have that experience and therefore put some money into the hospital. They've been somewhat controversial in Malawi because, of course, like the taxes, there's a fear that this might actually penalize vulnerable citizens. The hospitals we spoke to denied that this was a problem, but it would be untrue to say there haven't been reports and concerns about it in the country.
3: What we are saying is while introducing the paying wings, we also need to make sure that the most vulnerable are being taken care of. Because if you want to achieve universal health coverage, what we also need to do is to ensure that there's affordable accessibility and availability to everyone without exposing anyone to financial burden. So if we collect all these revenues, these revenues should be channeled towards a health sector. So the introduction of National Health Fund is also one of the most critical issues that we are putting forward and that we are advancing as a committee. And this is the story all over Africa. We need to graduate from depending on donors because essentially donors are withdrawing. We need to come up with innovative way of mobilizing our resources. And that's why we are saying apart from introducing these taxes, we also need to have innovative way of generating our income locally.
2: While officials like Anthony Masamba advocate for novel ways of generating healthcare funding domestically, a new opportunity for Malawi to regain foreign funding has appeared.
1: Perhaps something that people couldn't have predicted when the cuts came in last year is that the relationship between the US and Malawi and many other countries is certainly continuing, but it looks very different.

0: now from what it was 18 months ago. So in the past year, the US has been signing these so-called memoranda of understanding with countries including Malawi. And under these memoranda of understanding, or MOUs, the US is giving a lot of money to Malawi, but it's a different kind of relationship from what they had before. So instead of funding NGOs such as AMREF to perform particular programs on the ground, they're giving money directly to the government. And in return for that, they are asking the government to commit to raising its own funds. So in Malawi, for example, that looks like nearly $800 million from the US in return for Malawi increasing its health funding by nearly $150 million over the next 5 years. But also, there are some sort of conditions that come with that money that are currently unknown. That is to say that Malawi has not made the text of this deal public. In other countries, it's included things like access to national health data in recipient countries, or access to rare minerals, for example. And these deals have been really controversial in other countries. So it's interesting in a way that, you know, this deal has been signed in Malawi, and the politicians we spoke to who had seen it were very positive about it and said it was the best thing for Malawi, and that it provided needed funding, and that it was a fair deal. There's a little bit of disquiet about it in the country because people don't know exactly what they've signed up for. So the US is continuing to support Malawi, but it's just a very different relationship than what came before.
1: If the US continues to give money to Malawi, doesn't that undermine the self-sufficiency argument that the Malawi government is putting forth?
0: Yes and no, because I think that nobody in Malawi thinks that they're going to be able to switch off foreign support just like that. It's been so important for such a long time. You couldn't possibly make up the difference overnight. So clearly, foreign funding and external donors are going to be really important for the foreseeable future. I think the question is more about how that money comes into the country. And so there was the perception among many people, including in government, that having money come in via NGOs wasn't really building necessarily the resources that you would need long term within the country. And that perhaps by having that money go directly to the government can then put in place systems and practices that can continue after that money has gone. So the idea is that it's more sustainable. And this is not just, you know, a Malawian government opinion. This is what a lot of global health experts say, that there are ways in which funding the government directly is cheaper. You're not spending so much on, you know, overheads that NGOs have, for example. You're putting money directly into the country rather than something that might disappear after 5 years. So there are ways in which that money could be more efficient. I think it'll just remain to be seen if that's how it actually plays out.
2: And just a little more generally now, obviously there's been a big shakeup in the last year in the relationship, I suppose, between government and NGOs and external funders. Do you think this is going to lead to some long-term change in the way services delivered in Malawi?
3: Of course. I think so. What we're thinking is these areas will struggle. Will struggle when they say the donors have just pulled out. People now have to accept that reality and accept the solution that we are suggesting, like SIM taxes and other solutions. So in so doing, as years go by, I think we'll be able to now begin to fund for our services. And gradually, I think we'll be able to have affordable and high-quality medical care.
1: So, Catherine, it's been a while since you traveled to Malawi. And given that, where have your thoughts gone in terms of considering what the future of Malawi is and what the next steps are in terms of the country achieving some kind of self-sufficiency?
0: I think the strongest feeling I have after working on this is just how unsettled everything still is. It's still so hard to look ahead and say, you know, is Malawi and other countries that find themselves in a similar situation, are these countries going to be able to really make good on that promise? Are they going to really be able to take opportunity of this situation and put together these more sort of resilient health systems that potentially will be better for their citizens in the long run? It's possible. I think a lot of the people we spoke to thought that the opportunity was there, but the challenges are also just so huge. There's just so little money to go around. I think we're going to have to wait years before we see the full impact of the cuts, the full impact of the policies responding to those cuts, and just to see what this kind of new landscape is going to look like. It seems from what our reporting shows and what other people's reporting shows that this is a sort of fundamental shift. We're not going to go back to this very sort of aid-centric relationship between countries that came before. So it seems like we're going to move to something new, but I think what that new thing is still kind of murky.
1: Well, Catherine Offord, it has been such a privilege to talk to you about your reporting for Science Magazine. Thank you so much for joining us.
0: Thank you very much for having me.
4: Catherine Offord is a journalist for Science Magazine. Her article,
1: An Uncertain Path, part of the magazine's series looking at the consequences of the cuts to USAID, appeared in the July 2026 issue of the magazine. Big Picture Science was able to join her on her Malawi reporting trip, thanks to support from the Pulitzer Center. In a future episode in our special series looking at the impact of USAID defunding and attempts to fill the gaps, Catherine Offord's colleague, John Cohen, reports from South Africa, where a breakthrough drug that could end the HIV epidemic now faces an uncertain future.
4: South Africa has 8 million people of the 40 million people in the world living with HIV. That means they have the highest risk of transmission you could imagine. They need more prevention tools.
1: This show is thanks to the talents of senior producer Gary Niederhoff, assistant producer Brian Edwards, and contributors Sikan Akban and Roland Pease. A special thanks to producer Shannon Rose Geary, who oversaw the production of this episode, and to Science Magazine reporter Catherine Offord for sharing her reporting from Malawi. I'm the executive producer of Big Picture Science, Molly Bentley. Also, a big thanks to our listeners and our Patreon supporters. The original music in the show is by Dewey DeLay and June Miyake. And this episode of Big Picture Science, the first in a special series supported by the Pulitzer Center and in collaboration with Science Magazine that looks at the impact of USAID cuts in key spots around the globe, is called Malawi, A Path Forward.
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1: You have to wait a whole day to cut into them to let the moisture equalize. But then when you get this thin slice, slather it with a good salted butter. The bread itself is really where all the flavor comes from. And you can top it with anything you like, from jam to cheese and cured meats to, you know, the best, which is just some butter.
2: Oh, yeah, it's a really magnificent tradition, and I really am glad that you have these in your book. But it's funny, like you're saying, like, this is part of your heritage, you know, going back to Germany, but also in the region where you live, and yet these breads are not super popular. Like, you don't see them in a lot of bakeries, or at least that I found. I've spent a fair amount of time in Michigan and Minnesota, and I don't think I've ever seen these, like, dense, whole 100% rye breads in bakeries.
1: No, they're really rare. You know, back when German immigration was at its peak, most of the employees at bakeries in America were from Germany or of German descent. So there was more of that back in the day. But with industrialization and war and all of that, it's really kind of homogenized a lot of the bread to all be pretty similar. So I'm on a quest to kind of reintroduce them, to normalize slightly denser breads, and just broaden the options we have here, because I just love them so much.
2: Yeah. All right, let's go from something super dense and rich to something light and rich. I want to ask you about this cake, this recipe for whipped cream cake. So, you know, obviously cakes are usually sold on their flavors, right? Oh, it's a chocolate, caramel, coconut. You know, like, you just add more flavor descriptors and people are like, ooh, yum, yum, yum. But I was looking at the ingredients for this, and this recipe has, like, there's almost no claim about the flavor. Like, the ingredients are, like, cream, egg, sugar, a little bit of vanilla, and a tiny bit of almond extract. That might actually be it. So it's really about the texture, I think, that makes this cake special.
1: Yeah.
2: Tell us about it.
1: It's almost like my version of almost a chiffon cake. So I read a lot of recipes about older recipes where people added whipped cream into cake batter. And I thought, you know, when you're making a Genoese cake or a chiffon, you stir in oil and egg yolks and something else. And I thought, what if I whip the egg whites so they're super, super fluffy? And then instead of folding in melted butter, which is kind of difficult, what if I fold in a bunch of whipped cream to add the fat and the richness and some moisture? And it turned into this, like, cloud of a cake. And it's my favorite way to feature, you know, really kind of more delicate flavor. So it's really about this fluffy texture. And then I just love serving it with jam and berries and then whipped cream frosting to kind of double down on that whipped cream. So it's just this almost like trifle of a dessert in cake form.
2: Oh, it's cool. And there's a bit of an unusual technique in whipping the eggs too. Will you tell us about?
1: Yeah, so this is something I learned from Nicola Lamb, who's one of my favorite other cookbook authors and writers, where to get a really nice fluffy cake and an even crumb structure, first, you whip the eggs in sugar on high speed till they, like, triple in volume. And then you turn the mixer down to low for a long time. I think I call for about 8 minutes. And what that does is it pops the bigger bubbles and turns them into smaller, even, and really stabilizes that foam, that egg foam, so that when you fold in the flour and the whipped cream, you get this really even texture in the cake versus sometimes when I've made a chiffon, there's kind of like bigger and smaller bubbles and that egg foam deflates easily. So that long mixing time, it seems like it's a little bit annoying, but you have the mixer out. You can just add a few minutes and you get this beautiful...
2: Yeah, go have a cup of tea somewhere, you know, like sit on the porch for a minute.
1: You get a beautifully even, light, fluffy cake.
2: That's so counterintuitive to me. You know, I'm always afraid of over whipping. And so I would have imagined that you'd be over whipping the eggs.
1: No. And the other, there's another counterintuitive thing too with this cake or any foam cake is after you bake it, drop it on the counter and that actually helps keep it from sinking.
2: What?
1: Yes. And a lot of professional bakers do this too with a chiffon or angel food or this whipped cream cake.

0: Thank you. Hello, and welcome once again to Mountain Stage, live performance radio for the Mountain State of West Virginia. I'm Kathy Matea, and we are here at the Culture Center Theater in Charleston, West Virginia. And we're so glad to have you here, and all of you out there listening on the radio. You'll be glad you tuned in, because today we have a true gem of a singer-songwriter who has a new album out soon on Rounder Records. One of our own, Mr. John R. Miller, is back. Coming up in our next hour, a Nashville-based songwriter, podcast host, and a working mom who also has brand new music for us. We are happy to welcome back Michaela Ann. Yes, you can give me some applause for that, yeah. Still to come in this hour, more new music from another of our absolute favorite songwriters who's brought a friend and collaborator along with her this time. They're going to premiere some new music for us, and we are so happy to welcome back Amy Spies tonight. And in just a little bit, a legendary guitarist and songwriter still trucking in his eighth decade, the master of the Telecaster, Bill Kirchen, is back. But we're going to open the show with a duo who have both had robust careers and are collaborating for the first time. Peter Mulvey is a songwriter, road dog, raconteur, and according to his website, an almost poet. He hails from Wisconsin, but he made his name in the Boston music scene. Jenna Nichols is from near Pittsburgh, and after starting out in Boston, she settled in the creative hotbed of Manhattan's Lower East Side. She's always been drawn to vintage music, from films like Singing in the Rain to jazz standards and the American Songbook. And she has a voice perfectly suited for that style. They decided to collaborate, and the result is a sparse and airy acoustic record of jazz standards and classics mixed in with original songs. It's called Floyd Mercantile, their new album. It's on Righteous Babe Records. They recorded it in a decommissioned general store in Floyd, Virginia, along with guitarist Ross Bellenoit, who is here with them tonight. They named the record and their musical pairing after the iconic building where the project was born. Please welcome Peter Mulvey and Jenna Nichols, Floyd Mercantile.
1: Some people go to the synagogue, some people go to the woods, some people go to a shrink, and they think everybody should. Some people go crazy in plain sight on the streets of the neighborhood. I go

Thank you. Jenna took that tune and sort of just perfectly arranged it to sort of ping pong back and forth. And we've been on the road for months and months now, and I haven't gotten it correctly once. So I'm awfully proud of that. This is a tune. The first line of this tune was written in 1940 by Maisie P. Gordon. She was known as the Angel of the Bowery. She ran a cinema that was a bit of a flop house for the drunks, and at night she would go out and just give money away all night. And she said of this practice of hers, "In my time, I've been free with my dimes as old John D. himself." And that butterfly landed on the brim of my hat 80 years later, and I wrote this song. So it's called Your Considerable Charms.

Well, here's a tune that the record is mostly songs that Jenna and I, or both of us, have written. That's mostly what we play. But this is kind of the centerpiece of the record, and it's a tune that we all love in common. It's called Skylark, and it was written by Hoagie Carmichael. He began it in the 30s and finished it, I think, in 1940. And the lyric is by Johnny Mercer. And it's just, it's an enigmatic tune, and like a lot of sort of deceptively simple tunes, it's been a magnet for great artists. There are amazing versions out there. I've once listened to 33 versions of this tune in a row, and then wrote an essay about it. And it's been done by all the avatars, you know, Tony Bennett and Cassandra Wilson and, you know, Ella Fitzgerald. And we love it. And we decided to sneak into one corner of this tune.

0: Thank you so much.
1: Ross. Thank you.
2: Ross. Ross. Yeah.
1: Wow. Jenna Nichols has 3 solo albums to her credit, and she recently moved from Manhattan to upstate New York. Peter has made 19 albums. He has a TEDx talk. He's long been associated with the National Youth Science Camp and hosts a boutique music festival. Look for them on tour through the end of the year. Their musical pairing, along with their friend Ross Bellinois, and their new album on Righteous Babe Records is called Floyd Mercantile. That was Peter Mulvey and Jenna Nichols. 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
5: Good morning. A beach hazard statement remains in effect through this evening, with dangerous swimming conditions expected at Lake Michigan beaches. Otherwise, look for mostly sunny skies today with a high near 77, wind gusts up to 30 miles per hour. This is 88.1 WVPE.
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1: 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If you enjoy the show, take a moment to subscribe and please leave a review wherever it is that you listen. Next up on the show is a Grammy-nominated singer, songwriter, and instrumentalist who first gained national attention as a founding member of Commander Cody and his Lost Planet Airmen. Yeah. Their hit single from the early 70s, Hot Rod Lincoln, is anchored by his tasty electric guitar licks. Guitar Player magazine dubbed him the Titan of the Telecaster, and the name has stuck. He has 12 solo albums to his credit, and he's played guitar live and on records with a who's who of Americana and roots rock, including, but many, many more than these, Bo Diddley, Hazel Dickens, Emmylou Harris, Dan Hicks, and Elvis Costello, among a very, very long list. He has a brand new album called Cat Out of the Bag, and he plays blue-collar, working man, honky-tonk music with just a little touch of humor. We are so happy to have him back. Please welcome back to the Mountain Stage, Bill Kirchin.
2: Thank you, Kathy. Thank you so much. One of my favorite places to be right here, and it's been a while, so I'm glad to be back. Shall we? Okay.

All right, thank you. Well, I was talking to my buddy Blackie and said, do you have anything new for this album? We just got a new album out, Cat Out of the Bag, so. You won't believe it, but there's some for sale right here, wherever you are. So I called him and said, do you got anything, Blackie? He says, yeah, Bill, I got one. It was during the pandemic. We were all cooped up, and cooped is what I tried to say. And he said, yeah, I got one. And I knew he'd been kind of down. He goes, so how does it go? And he says, well, it starts like this. Like a tire fire in the dead of night. I went, okay. I see where we're going with that. So we had the whole first part, and I came in and did the tune and a couple of words. But here we go. It's one by me and Blackie called Mercy Light.

very much. Jack Saunders on the bass, ladies and gentlemen. From right near me in Texas. Rick Richards on the drums. All right, here's the title song from the record. Somebody please let this cat out of the bag, or more shortly, cat out of the bag.

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1: He was nominated for a Grammy for Best Country Instrumental Performance for his chicken pickin' playin' on a song he likes to call Poultry in Motion. His new album is called Cat Out of the Bag. 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That was Bill Kirchen. 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
1: Our next guest is a Renaissance woman. She is a singer, songwriter, poet, author, theater actor, director, producer, college professor, and workshop leader. She's been making music for 25 years, starting in the coffee houses and folk clubs of Greenwich Village in New York City in the late 90s. She was discovered by Judy Collins, who signed her to her record label and took her out on the road opening shows. She moved to Nashville in the late 2000s, and she signed with 30 Tigers Records. She has a robust fan base in the UK and has won the International Song of the Year at the Americana Association UK Awards for her song Me and the Ghost of Charlemagne. Her last album, The Blue Rock Sessions, shot to number one on the folk music charts, as did the one before that. And she has an exciting new collaboration, which I hear we will get a sneak peek of today on the show. Please welcome back Amy Spies.

Ooh, I'm not that tall, y'all. Hey, I'm so happy to be back here on Mountain Stage. I have so many friends on this show. Like, I feel like I've played with every single one of the acts at some point, which either means I have a lot of really good friends around me or I'm old. This next song is pretty new. It's actually not been, it's not on any recording, any one of my albums out. Renee Good was shot on January 7th, and I'm a poet as well as a songwriter. And I sat with my son, who's now 8, and he was 7, and I sat watching the news. And as a songwriter and as a poet and a mother, I felt, especially I'm in the folk tradition, and I felt really that I needed to write something profound. And I just didn't have it in me. I had nothing to say. And so on January 10th, I went to my notebook, and I pretty much wrote that. And I don't know what to say, like most of us. And I wrote that song, and this is called The Reckoning.

Thank you. Thank you so much. I wrote this song with two dear friends of mine, Judd Caswell and John Vesner, a great songwriter. And John and his wife, Kathy Matea, are two of the reasons I moved to Nashville, because they took me under their wing. John and I wrote this with Judd and Judy Collins, recorded it in 2009, which was a huge moment for me. And on my latest record, the Blue Rock Sessions, it's the first time I actually recorded it myself. So this is The Weight of the World.

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0: Thank you so much. Thank you. I'd like to introduce to you one of my new, in the last couple of years, best friends. His name is Kenny Foster. This is our debut of our new duo project. We are called Salt and the Wound.
1: I'm the wound.
0: I'm definitely the salt.
1: Yeah, absolutely.
0: Yeah. We met at a folk conference, and he was playing a set, and I just went up to him, and I said, "You're the best songwriter I've heard this whole weekend. Can we be best friends? And can we write together?" And then we started writing together, and we were kind of writing towards my record. And he was at the zoo with his kid. He's got a little boy named Towns. I have a little boy named Huckleberry. So we were, of course, well matched that way. I called him and I said, "Hey, I got a question I'm going to ask you, and the only answer is yes." And I said, "Do you want to be in a duo?"
1: I said, "I'd think about it."
0: This is our song for you.
1: Let's do it. Yeah.

0: Well, that was wonderful. Salt and the Wound is the name of that upcoming project. Amy is a classically trained Shakespearean actress, and before turning to music full-time, she toured with the National Shakespeare Company for a couple years. She has a Master of Fine Arts in Creative Writing, and her thesis, which is a collection of poems, is set to be published later this year by Red Hen Press. She's had articles published in the New York Times and Salon.com and No Depression, and she's had a 20-year run as a songwriting and performance instructor at the Rocky Mountain Song School. So look for her upcoming collaboration with Kenny Foster called Salt in the Wound, and her latest solo album is The Blue Rock Sessions. That was Amy Spies. We'd like to say a special hello to you right now if you're listening over KUAF in Fayetteville, Arkansas, or over WOJB in Hayward, Wisconsin. We are so glad to have you listening, and we hope you can join us next week when we welcome Brandy Clark, the Steep Canyon Rangers, Tristan, and Philip Bowen. This is Kathy Matea, and you're listening to Mountain Stage, live performance radio from the Mountain State of West Virginia. 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Hotel accommodations for Mountain Stage guests are provided by the Charleston, West Virginia Marriott Town Center Hotel, centrally located for the business and pleasure traveler in downtown Charleston's retail district. 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

Thank you. Hello again. And welcome to the second hour of Mountain Stage. I'm Kathy Mattea, and I'm so glad you joined us. We're here in Charleston, West Virginia, with a great crowd here at the Culture Center Theater, and we are glad to have you out there listening on the radio. We've been hearing some great music, and we have another wonderful hour headed your way. In just a bit, we're going to hear from one of the finest living songwriters with brand new music to play for us. John R. Miller will be out. But we're going to open this second hour with a Nashville-based singer-songwriter who's just released a new album. She has a brand new single called If Your Body Fails You that she wrote after a 2-year writing drought. It was inspired by 2 parallel events and the new perspective they gave her about her life. She became a mother just as her mother had a debilitating stroke. And the juxtaposition of these 2 major life events made for a new and deeper perspective on what it means to be alive. Part of what she realized, she said, is if we're lucky to be here long enough, our bodies will fail us. And only in our deep devotion to ourselves and each other will we survive. Her album is called These Are the Days, recorded on her own label, Georgia June Records. Please welcome back to the Mountain Stage, Michaela Ann.

Thank you. Thank you guys so much. That's Kristen Weber on fiddle and vocals with me. And like Kathy said, we're playing songs off my brand new record called These Are the Days. And this next song, that was a song called We're All Good. I wrote with my good friend Mary Bragg, trying to live some grace and forgiveness in this life. And this next song, also like Kathy said, I couldn't write songs for a solid 2 years. When I became a mother about 5 years ago and was grappling with a pandemic, new motherhood, my own mother, facing new debilitating after effects of having a stroke, and I didn't know who I was anymore. I didn't know what to write about. All the things that I used to write about that I thought was expected from me felt so far away, and it didn't yet feel safe to write about motherhood. And one day my friend Zach Berkman came over to write a song together, and he said, I have this idea, I have this line that only you can use called, it's I Adore You, Georgia, because my daughter's name is Georgia. And I kind of cringed. I was like, ugh, no, I can't just write songs about my daughter. And I faced some internal bias that I had brought into my life, and don't worry, I've worked that out in therapy, but he kept kind of pushing me, and he was like, well, I have this other line, Blue Moon, New Hue. And I was like, oh, did I tell you that we sing Blue Moon together? She was 2 at the time and just started talking and singing songs. And he was like, no, this is totally just random. And I was kind of hemming and hawing, and he just looked at me and was like, Michaela, write what you know. Let's write this song about your life. And I'm really glad we did. This is called That's What I Tell Georgia.

Thank you. The thing I love about songwriting is that that felt like that was a song about my life, and it's so detailed, but it's really anybody's life, anybody who's raised children or dreamed about raising children. It's my favorite thing about storytelling, that it connects all of us.

Thank you. That's called Two Pianos. I wrote that song with my good friend Caroline Spence. So I like to say the pandemic was life-changing for so many of us, but it really aligned with so many big life changes in my personal life that I kind of have before 2020 and after. And before 2020, I was really just doing what I wanted in life. I was going on tour. I was probably partying too much and really just living for my own goals, my own striving, my own enjoyment. And in hindsight, I don't think it was all that fulfilling. And after 2020, when I became a caretaker for my mom and had my own newborn little baby without my mom's help, life became about everything but myself. And if you've ever been a caretaker, which I'm sure odds are the majority of people in this room have, whether it's a baby or a parent or a loved one, it is some hard work. And it can be so lonely and tedious and so boring sometimes. But it also, I found, can be incredibly beautiful and purposeful and fulfilling. And it's where I've found so much gold and holiness. So I wrote this song called These Are the Days for anybody who's ever been in the throes of caretaking. Mm-hmm.

Thank you guys so much. Just give it up for Kristen Weber on that fiddle and vocals. We're going to play one last song for you. And we just love Mountain Stage and public radio so much. It makes such a difference in our lives. And I want to say special thank you to them and to Kathy and all the incredible musicians who play here. I wrote this next song, this last song, basically about people like you who go support public radio, who support small venues and listen to independent artists that you've maybe never heard of. You're my people, so thank you. My name is Michaela Ann, and this is B-Sides.

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1: She co-hosts a podcast with her husband, producer Aaron Schaefer Hayes, called The Other 22 Hours, that is gaining recognition fast. And among their guests have been Derek Trucks, Mary Chapin Carpenter, and Asleep at the Wheel. And she just told me today she interviewed Winona Judd the other day. She recorded her new album at her home studio, a backyard sanctuary hand-built by her husband and his father. This is a coming-of-age record recorded in her 30s after having done some living. It's called These Are the Days. Here with Kristen Weber singing and playing with her, that was Michaela Ann. It's time for our pianist, Bob Thompson, to play a song for you. This week, Bob has chosen a song called St. Thomas, written by Sonny Rollins, who just passed a little bit earlier this year. Please welcome Bob Thompson.

0: That was our very own Bob Thompson. You can find his music at colortones.com. He just played for you a song called St. Thomas, written by the great Sonny Rollins. 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
0: 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Well, we're going to close the show tonight with one of our faves, a singer, songwriter, and picker born in the D.C. area and raised in the panhandle of West Virginia. These days, he's based out of Nashville. He's a thoughtful, boundary-pushing voice in alt-country and Americana, with influences drawing from punk, traditional Appalachian music, and rock and roll. He has a new album called The Great Unknowing on Rounder Records. It's a wide-ranging collection of 16 songs recorded at Leon Russell's legendary church studio in Tulsa, Oklahoma. And we are so happy to have him back. Please welcome John R. Miller.

Hey, good evening, everybody. Thanks a lot. It's an absolute pleasure to be back at my very favorite radio show. Appreciate Mountain States having us. Thank you all for being here this evening. This is J. Tom Nato over here on the pedal steel and the electric guitar. This is Chloe Edmonston over here on the fiddle. Back here on the drums is Mr. Hayden Miles. And some of you probably know this guy over here. This is William Matheny on the bass guitar.

Thank you, Fran. So he just put out a new record on Friday, so that's out on vinyl and compact discs and whatnot. We got some of those with us here this evening. So we're playing all new songs tonight. And Chloe's going to kick us off with this next one called Daughter of Night.

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1: It's good to see friendly faces, and thank you all so very much for joining us this evening. We're going to leave you with this one called Steering Wheel Drums.

Writing. You could hear that tonight. And Tyler Childers among his most supportive fans. His new album is called The Great Unknowing. That was John R. Miller. Thank you to John R. Miller. Our thanks to Michaela Ann, to Bill Kirchen. Thank you to Amy Spies and to Floyd Mercantile. And a big thank you to our audience here in Charleston, West Virginia. And thanks, as always, to you out there listening on the radio. Because without you, there'd be no Mountain Stage. We never forget that. I hope you'll be back next week as we welcome Brandy Clark, the Steep Canyon Rangers, Tristan and Philip Bowen. Mountain Stage is produced by Larry Gross and Adam Harris. Senior producer is Jeff Shirley. Associate producers are John Ingram and Mallory Richards. We're engineered by Patrick Stevens, Richie Collins, Jay Lipschitz, and Greg McGowan, with production assistance by Michael Lipton, Lance Schrader, Chris Mead, Don London, Kelly Lassiter, Jen Brown, Lillian Jackson, Sophie Alexander, Kaylin Cole Frazier, Tony Patterson, and Fontaine Allen. 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Lodging is provided by the Marriott Town Center Hotel, centrally located for the business and pleasure traveler in downtown Charleston, West Virginia. Mountain Stage was founded by Andy Ridenour, Francis Fisher, and Larry Gross. Why don't you go out and hear some live music wherever you are, just as soon as you can? You've been listening to Mountain Stage, live performance radio from the Mountain State of West Virginia. All right, we're going to do this old gospel song.

0: Thank you.
1: He's been coming to Mountain Stage as a solo act since 2018, but he first appeared on Mountain Stage many years before that in a string band, old-time string band called the Fox Hunt. He counts John Prine as a huge influence on his songwriting.

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1: Contentious election cycle, polarized electorate, slurs bandied about. Then, one candidate takes a highly controversial stand while running for president of her high school. On the next Snap Judgment, vote for El Hadi. Snap Judgment, storytelling with the beat. Do not miss it.
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6: 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The Blues Review gets underway in just a few minutes after NPR and WVPE News. Meanwhile, over on WVPE News 2, author and mystic teacher Mirabai Starr joins Scott Carter on Ye Gods. A beach hazard statement remains in effect through this evening, with dangerous swimming conditions expected at Lake Michigan beaches. Mostly sunny today with a high near 77. 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

0: Live from NPR News in Washington, I'm Janine Herbst. As the leaders behind some of the world's most advanced AI systems are warning that the industry has to hit the brakes amid reports the technology went rogue, Dario Amodei, CEO of Anthropic, published a letter saying he thinks AI, he believes in it, and that it could bring benefits, but he says it's moving too fast. OpenAI's Sam Altman and Elon Musk agreed. Anthropic's researcher Jacob Coxkin quit, later warning on social media that the people building AI, quote, believe it could kill us by the end of the decade.
1: I think the concept of building a superintelligence is, well, it's been likened to summoning an alien species. Thinking about it in terms of an alien mind that we don't fully understand is pretty terrifying, even without any concrete scenario.
0: Speaking there on ABC's This Week, Anthropic is a financial supporter of NPR. President Trump says his midterm convention was a great success, but not all Republicans were enthusiastic about his promise to give every American adult $5,000 if Republicans win in November. NPR's Mara Liasson has more.
2: The Republican response to Trump's new promise was surprisingly tepid. Some members of Trump's party are worried about the price tag. Giving $5,000 to every adult would cost over $1 trillion, adding to the already historically high national debt. And Trump would have to get Congress to approve, since he can't send out checks by himself. There's also the question of Trump's credibility, whether voters believe the checks would actually arrive. Trump has a long list of unfulfilled campaign promises. He's promised to send voters DOGE checks and tariff rebates, as well as promising that inflation and high prices would drop as soon as he took office. Mara Liasson, NPR News.
0: The Republican candidate in Wisconsin's governor's race was forced to swim to safety last night after his plane that he was traveling on made an emergency water landing. Wisconsin Public Radio's Hope Kerwin has more.
3: Republican Tom Tiffany said in a post on X that the single-engine airplane lost power as it approached the Wausau downtown airport. The pilot made an emergency water landing in a lake just north of the runway. Tiffany and the pilot were the only people on board. They were able to call 911 while standing atop the submerged plane, according to Lieutenant Corey Gladden of the Marathon County Sheriff's Office.
4: As the plane began to sink into the water, they were able to move to shallower water where a short time later they were rescued.
3: Tiffany suffered a laceration above his right eye, and the pilot also sustained minor injuries. Both were treated and released from a local hospital Saturday night. Tiffany's opponent in Wisconsin's gubernatorial race, Democrat David Crowley, said in a post on X that he was grateful no one was hurt and wished Tiffany a quick recovery.
0: Hope Kerwin reporting. 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
6: This is WVPE News. I'm Michael Gallenberger. An entertainment complex with a golf driving range and redevelopment of the former USA roller skating rink are two projects coming before the Mishawaka Common Council Monday night. WVPE's Jeff Parrott has more.
7: First, Ryan Kring seeks zoning approval to develop Dogleg Social. Its Facebook page calls it a, quote, first-of-its-kind entertainment venue, blending high-tech golf, craft food and drinks, and laid-back social spaces made for friends, end quote. Opening this spring, Dogleg Social would be at the northwest corner of Douglas Road and Veterans Parkway. A rendering shows an elevated, netted driving range similar to Topgolf. Also in the Grape Road Main Street corridor, developer David Farhan wants to redevelop the former USA Skate Center on Main Street, just south of Day Road. It opened in 1975 and closed in 2016. The 24,000-square-foot building has been vacant since. The site's current zoning only allows up to two businesses in the building, but Farhan says there's no demand for that much space. He says a zoning change would let him divide the building into seven units for separate tenants, each with facades facing the street like a typical strip mall. Jeff Parrott, WVPE News.
6: During a visit to Notre Dame on Friday, Supreme Court Justice Brett Kavanaugh recalled his experience working in the White House on 9/11. Justice Kavanaugh said he was sent to the White House basement after the second plane hit, before Secret Service agents directed him to run from the building a short time later. During Friday's panel discussion, Kavanaugh acknowledged that the mindset of confronting threats abroad led to support for the Iraq War, but he argued that war's unpopularity now shouldn't change our understanding of the U.S. response to 9/11.
8: I think it's a mistake to blur Afghanistan and Iraq, a pretty large mistake to do those two things.
6: The University of Notre Dame is a financial supporter of WVPE. This is WVPE News.

All right, it's blues time once again right here at your home for the blues. And today on the Blues Review in the third hour, you can find out what's happened to the blues scene with the blues news. I'll give you the best in traditional contemporary blues. And we'll be featuring cuts from Paint Up Blues, Songs of the Rolling Stones, also Exiled on Blue Street, Chicago Does the Stones, and Let It Bleed Revisited. Plus a brand new blues release from Mitch Woods. It's called A Night in New Orleans, live and solo at the Snug Harbor. You're with O'Harve on the Blues Review. I thank all you blues lovers for joining me. It's right here at your home for the blues, Michiana's NPR station.

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0: All right. Right here at your home for the Blues, 88.1 WVPE. That's Muddy Waters with two harmonica players. You got Little Walter and James Cotton from Classical Railroad Songs with All Aboard, the Mean Old Frisco Taking My Baby Away. Plus Big Harp George's new release called No Shortcuts. We did something on that Mississippi saxophone, the blues harmonica, were come out swinging. And we also started the set with Anson Thunderbird and the Antone's 50th All-Stars. This comes a release called Chicago Bound, doing a tribute to Albert Collins called Backstroke. We want to welcome you aboard to the Blues Review. Coming up in the third hour, you can find out what's happened to Blue Sea with the Blues News. I'll give you the best in traditional contemporary blues. Plus, we're going to be featuring cuts from Painted Blue, Songs of the Rolling Stones, also Exile on Main Street. Also, Chicago Does the Stones and Let It Bleed Revisited, plus a brand new blues release from Mitch Woods. It's called A Night in New Orleans, live and solo at Snug Harbor. And you're with O'Harv on the Blues Review. I want to thank all you blues lovers for joining me. Coming up next, we're going to be checking in with Memphis Slim with an instrumental called Step It Out. After that, we got Robin Katsalas, and she's going to be telling you the blues is in the house, so come on in and make yourself at home at your home for the blues. And you are with your home for the blues. It is right here at 88.1 WVPE, Michiana's NPR station.
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0: You're with O'Harv on the Blues Review. Again, I thank all you blues lovers for joining me here at your home for the blues. And coming up next, we're going to be checking in with Memphis Slim and Matt Murphy. Also, we got Robin Katsalas, her newest release called Blues is in the House. So come on in and make yourself at home. Also, she's going to do a tribute to Junior Wells with one called Shake It, Baby. I'll buy you a diamond ring, and if you don't want to shake it, I ain't going to buy you a doggone thing. It's right here at your home for the blues, Michiana's NPR station.

0: right. Rabbit, your home for the blues, 88.1 WBPE. That's Jimmy Forrest on the saxophone doing Night Train. Also, we checked in with Robert Capsalis doing a Junior Wells classic with Shake It, Baby. You know, I'll buy you a diamond ring, and if you don't shake it, I ain't going to buy you a doggone thing. Her latest release is called Blues in the House. Robin Capsalis with Giles Robson on the harmonica with the blues is in the house. So come on in and make yourself at home. We also checked in with Memphis Slim and his House Rockers, 1953 with the comeback, 1959 one was called Stepping Out, and we started the set with Memphis Slim and his House Rockers with Matt Murphy with Banana Oil. You are with your Home for the Blues right here at 88.1 WBPE, Michiana's NPR station.
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0: Your brother Harv on the Blues Review. Again, I thank all you blues lovers for joining me here at your home for the blues. And coming up next, we're going to be checking in with DK Harold, his newest release called Talking Heavy. And after that, we got Curtis Segato, his newest release, plus Mike Finnegan. We're going to give you one from him. And then we'll start featuring some cuts from Painted Blue, Songs of the Rolling Stones, also Exile on Blue Street, plus Chicago Does the Stones, and Let It Bleed Revisited. Plus, we still got that new release coming up with Mitch Woods. It's A Night in New Orleans, live and solo at Snug Harbor. And it's right here on your home for the blues. It's Michiana's NPR station.
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0: right. Right at your home for the blues at 88.1 WVPE. That is Larry McCrae with the McCrae Family Singers. And this comes a release called the Gibson Sessions. And doing a tribute to Toy Cowell with the Marshall Tucker Band with Can't You See What That Woman Is Doing to Me. Also, we checked in with Larry McCrae from the Gibson Sessions and doing a tribute to the Rolling Stones with Wild Horses Couldn't Drag Me Away. Plus, Larry McCrae from Blues Without You with I'll Play the Blues, and it comes from our heart, and I'll play the blues till the day I die. We also went to Paint It Blue, Songs of the Rolling Stones, Larry McCrae doing the Midnight Rambler. We gave you a couple from new releases coming up with Mike Fittigan and his doing one saying, hey, it's Monday morning, it's time for me to go to work, but all I want to do is lay around and love on you. Plus, we also checked in with Curtis Segato, his newest release called Legacy Rewind, live in 25, and we did, hey, it's up to you, you gotta choose between a woman or the blues. Plus, we gave you D.K. Harold from his latest release on Alligator Records called Talkin' Heavy. And, put your hands together and praise these blues here at your home for the blues. Coming up next, we're going to give you a couple more from releases from Paint It Blue, Songs of the Rolling Stones. Also, we got Exile on Blue Street coming up. Plus, we're going to be checking in with the Chicago Plays the Stones, and we got one called Let It Bleed Revisited, and this is from the Rock House All-Stars. And coming up in a few minutes, we got a new release from Mitch Woods, and it's called A Night in New Orleans. It's live and solo at Snug Harbor, and this is one great release. And also coming up later on, we've got also some new releases that we're going to be laying on to you, like Mark Hummel's got one, and it's called Road Dog. Plus, we've got some Al Green coming up later on in the show. We're going to do a live version with A Change Is Gonna Come, and I'm So Glad You're Mine. And we also are going to be checking in with some Southside Denny. And we got also some Albert Collins coming up for you. And, of course, the best in traditional contemporary blues right here at your home for the blues. And we've been your home for the blues now for 42 years. And, oh, Harv, thanks you for loving the blues. Thanks for making it your home for the blues. And it's right here on your home for the blues. And it's Michiana's NPR station.
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0: You're with the Harv on the Blues Review. Again, I want to thank all you blues lovers for loving the blues and making us your home for the blues. This is your home for the blues now for 42 years. Coming up next, we're going to be checking in with another cut from Paint It Blue, Songs of the Rolling Stones, This Ain't No Tribute. Bobby Womack is going to do It's All Over Now. Also, we're going to do Chicago Plays the Stones, and we're going to do Sympathy for the Devil from Billy Branch. Plus, he's going to do one that made, when Willie Dixon passed away, he had over 500 tunes registered with BMI. But he says, out of all the tunes he wrote, this meant the most to him, and it's called Don't Make Sense, We Can't Make Peace. Right here at your home for the blues, Michiana's NPR station.

0: All right. Right at your home for the blues at 88.1 WVPE. Billy Branch from a release called Way Down Inside, the songs of Willie Dixon. Yes, Willie Dixon wrote this song, and he said why he wrote it, it just don't make sense. You know, that we have all this modern technology going on in this crazy mixed up world, but we still don't know how to get along. And it don't make sense. We can't make peace. Plus, Billy Branch from Chicago plays the Stones. We did Pleased to Meet You, Hope You Guess My Name. And we talked about Sympathy for the Devil. We started the set with Bobby Womack and James Cotton on the harmonica. And this comes from a release called Paint It Blue, Songs of the Rolling Stones. And, yeah, I used to love her, but it's all over now. Coming up next, we're going to be checking in with some Lucky Peterson, and he's going to do one from Paint It Blue, Songs of the Rolling Stones. We're going to do Under My Thumb. Plus, also coming up, we'll be checking in some Ronnie Baker Brooks coming your way. And we got also some Al Green coming up here in a few minutes. Also, we got a brand new release from Mitch Woods called A Night in New Orleans with a live and solo at Snug Harbor. Yeah, this is all here on your home for the blues. And your home for the blues has been around now for 42 years because of your support in the past. So I thank you so much for helping us keep the blues alive. Right here at 88.1 WVPE, Michiana's NPR station.
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0: Here with the Harv on the Blues Review. Again, I thank all you blues lovers for joining me. And coming up next, we're going to be checking in with Lucky Peterson. And we're going to do one by Lucky Peterson called Under My Thumb. Of course, this comes from Paint It Blue, Songs of the Rolling Stones. Then we're going to be checking in with the son of a blues man. We're talking about Lucky Peterson. And Lucky Peterson is going to do the Booker T and the MGs classic with Green Onions. And then we got some Ronnie Baker Brooks, also Reverend Al Green coming up here in a few minutes, all here at your home for the blues, Michiana's NPR station.
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1: Somebody say yeah. Say it again, say yeah. Somebody say yeah for the Rock and Roll Hall of Fame. You look good out.

0: We're closing out this set with Joe Crown on the organ and Jason Rita on the harmonica. And we did the Jimmy Smith strut. Plus Al Green doing a High Records 70 classic with I'm So Glad You're Mine. We did a Sam Cooke one by Al Green with Hey, It's Been a Long Time Coming. It's a long uphill journey, but I know a change is gonna come. Ronnie Baker Brooks with Felix Cavalier, which played with the Rascals, and doing Come On Up and Let's Have a Good Time. Plus, we also did Ronnie Baker Brooks, Way Down Inside, Songs of the Willie Dixon with Let Me Love You, Baby, Till Your Good Love Drives Me Crazy. And Ronnie Baker Brooks doing it from Chicago Plays the Stones with I Can't Get No Satisfaction. Lucky Peterson paying tribute to Booker T and the MGs with Melvin Taylor, Titus Williams, and Ray Allison. And we did Green Onions. Also, we gave you Son of a Blues Man, which his dad was James Peterson. Lucky Peterson doing that Johnny Nash classic with I Can See Clearly Now that it's going to be a bright, bright, sunny day. We started the set with Lucky Peterson on the organ, and this is again Paint It Blue, Songs of the Rolling Stones. And we gave you one called, yeah, A Change Has Come, Now She's Under My Thumb. Coming up next, we're going to give you the blues news. After that, we got another one with Reverend Al Green we're going to be laying on to you. Plus, we still got that new release coming up with Mitch Woods. A Night in New Orleans with a live and solo at Snug Harbor. You are with your home for the blues, and we've been your home for the blues now for 42 years. And we are Michiana's NPR station.
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0: You're with the Harv on the Blues Review. I thank all you blues lovers for joining me. Coming up next, I don't have a lot, but I'll give you what I got with the blues news. After that, Reverend Al Green is going to do another one with Everybody Hurts Sometime. Plus, we still have a new release coming up with Mitch Woods, A Night in New Orleans, and it's live and solo at Snug Harbor. Here's what's happening on the WVPE Blues News.

Well, if you're looking for something to do this afternoon, get out and catch PT and the Cruisers are going to be at the Channel Lakes Conservation Club, Leidic, Indiana, starting at 4 p.m. Eastern Standard Time. They'll be there with the Tommy Barrett Blues Band. Also coming up on the 17th of September, they're going to be at the Nod at 2nd Main Street in Niles, Michigan, starting at 6 p.m. September 19th, they're going to be at the LaPorte Falcons Club at 7 p.m. Central Standard Time. Also this afternoon, you can catch Memphis Underground. Going to be at the Sites Park Concert Series. They'll be starting at 3 o'clock, so you better rush on down there and catch Memphis Underground. Also, the 18th of September, they're going to be at O'Rourke's Public House, and starting at 9 p.m. The 19th, they're going to be at the American Legion event, and that's in Buchanan. And also coming up at the Midway Tavern Dance Hall, 810 West 4th Street in Mishawaka, it is going to be on September 18th, Jason Ricci and the Bad Kind. And coming up on in October, you got J.R. Clark coming back, plus Reverend Raven and the Chain-Smoking Alder Boys and the Resurrection Blues Band, plus Terry and the Heartbeats on Halloween. That is the WVPE Blues News, a public service 88.1 WVPE. And coming up next, we got Reverend Al Green with Everybody Hurts Sometime. Under the Blues News, we gave you Big Walter Horton with It's Not Easy. Right here at 88.1 WVPE, Michiana's NPR station.

Whoa, yeah. This is a little tune I wrote. It's called Crying for My Baby. And a little blues for everybody. We're going to change it up. If we can get a blue light on, do we have a lighting director here? All right, just dim your eyes a little bit. That'll work.

0: All right. Right at your home for the Blues, 88.1 WBPE, Mitch Woods, and it's a live and solo at Snug Harbor, a night in New Orleans with Cry for My Baby, Will My Baby Cry for Me. Plus, we did the classic Blue Monday, How I Hate Blue Monday. I got to work like a slave all day, and, you know, I got to get my rest because Monday sure is a mess. Oh, we also did Reverend Al Green with Everybody Cries Sometime, Everybody Hurts Sometime. And we gave you Under the Blues News, Big Walter Horton with Ronnie Earl and the Broadcasters, It's Not Easy. Coming up next, we'll give you one more from Mitch Woods right here at your home for the blues. And this is Michiana's NPR station.
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0: Here with the Harv on the Blues Review, I want to thank all you blues lovers for joining me today, and I'll be back next weekend, both Saturday and Sunday afternoon, for another edition of the Blues Review at your home for the blues. Here's one more from Mitch Woods' newest release called A Night in New Orleans, live and solo at the Snug Harbor, doing the classic Jackie Brunson, Ike Turner classic with the Rocket 88. 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

give the lady whatever she wants. I may be broke, but I'm not cheap. And she says, I'd have a Jack Daniels with a shot of gin, a Courvoisier and some Dom Perignon. 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
2: 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Look for scattered showers this evening, partly cloudy with a low around 51.
3: I'm Linda Kenyon with these headlines. President Trump is downplaying the need for his administration to slow down the development of artificial intelligence. He says he's worried about ceding America's edge over China in a global competition. Some top AI developers have expressed concerns about the dangers associated with the technology. State-run media in Iran say an Iranian commercial vessel has been struck in the Strait of Hormuz. One person was killed and four others were injured. And House Speaker Mike Johnson says Congress would have to approve President Trump's proposal to send $5,000 to each American adult if the Republican Party maintains control of the House and the Senate in the midterm election. I'm Linda Kenyon, NPR News.

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3: 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Stay tuned for The Back Porch with Al Canola coming up from 6 to 10. Your weather forecast calls for scattered showers this evening, partly cloudy with a low around 51. Monday, sunny with a high near 76.
4: I'm Linda Kenyon with these headlines. President Donald Trump has called on Ukrainian President Volodymyr Zelensky to halt strikes on Russian diesel fuel infrastructure, saying attacks are causing a global shortage. The war against Iran has largely affected the global supply. The conflict in Yemen is intensifying as government forces launch attacks against Iran-backed Houthi rebels along the Red Sea, while Houthis fired into neighboring Saudi Arabia, which supports Yemen's government. And Indonesian rescuers say about 129 passengers and crew are missing after a ferry carrying more than 240 people overturned in bad weather in the Java Sea. At least 108 people were rescued. I'm Linda Kenyon, NPR News, in Washington.

0: That's all for our show today. 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
6: Hi, this is Trish Habegger. My husband and I gave our 2007 Subaru Forester to WVPE. 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
13: Live from NPR News in Washington, I'm Linda Kenyon. The leaders of three rival artificial intelligence companies are issuing a stark warning that the technology is advancing faster than safety protections and regulations can keep up. They're backing calls for a slowdown, though it remains unclear who would set the rules or enforce them. NPR's Windsor Johnston reports.
14: The CEO of Anthropic is urging AI companies to slow the development of the most powerful models. The leaders of OpenAI, Google DeepMind, and SpaceX AI are backing the call. Sarah Krepps is a technology policy expert at Cornell University. She says the companies could benefit from helping shape any new rules, but their unusual agreement is difficult to dismiss.
15: When all of those companies in the lead are speaking with one voice and are competitors with each other, there might also be something going on.
14: Krepps says Congress could impose regulations, but the technology may evolve faster than lawmakers can respond. Windsor Johnston, NPR News.
13: President Trump has said he's worried about ceding America's edge over China when it comes to AI. Republicans held their first hour ever GOP midterm convention last week in Dallas. NPR's Mara Liasson says there was a clear reason for the convention.
16: The purpose was to boost enthusiasm among core Republican voters, the MAGA base, who polls show are less enthusiastic about turning out in this election than Democrats are. So we're going to watch the polls to see if they start changing after this convention in House and Senate races and Trump's overall approval ratings, which are pretty low. Quinnipiac has him last week at 33%.
13: Lyerson says Republicans gave a surprisingly tepid reaction to the president's pledge to give each American adult $5,000 if Republicans win in November. It would add more than $1 trillion to the national debt. Investors on Wall Street are awaiting a critical decision from the Federal Reserve on interest rates this week. As NPR's Raphael Nam reports, markets are pricing in the prospect of a rate hike as inflation remains stubborn.
17: The Fed has held rates steady throughout the year, even though inflation has remained fairly high. But the rising energy costs because of the war with Iran now has most investors expecting a rate hike when policymakers announce their decision on Wednesday. But it's not a done deal. The Fed has been fairly divided, and some economists believe the Fed may choose instead to keep waiting. A rate hike would come with the midterm elections coming up in November, and it would be the first under Chair Kevin Warsh, who was nominated by President Trump in the hopes that he would lead the Fed into lowering rates and not raising them. Raphael Nam, NPR News.
13: The president repeatedly pressed the previous chairman to lower interest rates. 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
12: This is WVPE News. I'm Michael Gallenberger. The LaPorte County Sheriff's Office says the man accused of shooting a deputy should not get a plea agreement. Deputy John Samuelson was critically injured back in May when Sherrod Grafton allegedly shot him 3 times at a Michigan City hospital. In a statement, the sheriff's office called the idea of a plea agreement unfathomable, calling the case a deeply personal and life-changing event. The statement came after the local FOP lodge shared that Grafton had been offered a plea deal that would include the removal of weapons enhancements from his charges, according to Samuelson's family. The lodge president criticized prosecutor Sean Fagan on social media, calling his actions a slap in the face to all law enforcement officers. An entertainment complex with a golf driving range and redevelopment of the former USA roller skating rink are two projects coming before the Mishawaka Common Council Monday night. WVPE's Jeff Parrott has more.
19: First, Ryan Kring seeks zoning approval to develop Dogleg Social. Its Facebook page calls it a, quote, first-of-its-kind entertainment venue, blending high-tech golf, craft food and drinks, and laid-back social spaces made for friends, end quote. Opening this spring, Dogleg Social would be at the northwest corner of Douglas Road and Veterans Parkway. A rendering shows an elevated, netted driving range similar to Topgolf. Also in the Grape Road Main Street corridor, developer David Farhan wants to redevelop the former USA Skate Center on Main Street, just south of Day Road. It opened in 1975 and closed in 2016. The 24,000-square-foot building has been vacant since. The site's current zoning only allows up to 2 businesses in the building, but Farhan says there's no demand for that much space. He says a zoning change would let him divide the building into 7 units for separate tenants, each with facades facing the street like a typical strip mall. Jeff Parrott, WVPE News.
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And stay with me for 4 hours. I'm going to play a lot of great music, and I hope that you'll just stay right here and sing along with me. I'm going to have the acoustic music calendar for you around 6:50 and again around 8:20. And I guess otherwise I'd just say I've got a great mix of music tonight, a little bit of everything for you out there, and I hope that you'll enjoy that. Stay with me. I'm here until 10 p.m.

0: That's Dear Mirabella, Sleeping in Seattle, as opposed to Sleepless. And that comes from the album Red Goes With Everything. Charlie Mossbrook before that with a Woody Guthrie song, I Ain't Got No Home. And that's from the album There's a Better World Coming. Doug Spears and the Florida Cracker Collective started the set with Small Town Thing from his new album, Blacktop Road. This is The Back Porch with Al Canola right here at 88.1 WVPE, Michiana's NPR station.
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0: In my next set, I've got the multi-talented Heather Pearson leading off. Then we'll hear from another, they're all multi-talented, I guess, Kate McLeod's Mind the Gap. And then lastly, Buchanan's own Dave Van Dyke of the Van Dyke Review. But let's start out with Heather Pearson. This is a single that she put out recently, and I like the sentiment. It's called We Will Take Care of Each Other.

broken. Carries my amp to the van. He's the band's right-hand man. Broken. Grandma's old as can be. Lived to 106. Never had as much fun as

That's Dave Van Dyke of the Van Dyke Review from Buchanan, and Broken from a single he put out just a week or two ago. Kate McLeod's Mind the Gap and I Will Sing My Heart Out. That's from the album Home Brewed. I'll say more about Mind the Gap in a second. The set began with Heather Pearson and We Will Take Care of Each Other, and that's also a single she put out recently. Kate McLeod's Mind the Gap, that's the name of her group for this particular album, but it always reminds me of London and Taking the Tube, which is the subway in the British language. And they have a constant recording going on as you step from the platform onto the train. You know, there's like about 2 inches of gap there. And the thing just repeatedly says, mind the gap, mind the gap. And once you've experienced that, you can never forget it. So anyway, I had the chuckle when she came up with that name for her particular group. All right, enough chuckling from your host. Big Sky Company is up next, and followed by the Kennedys and then Christopher Mark Jones. But Big Sky Company is a conglomeration of, let's see if I can remember who, Dave Boutette and Mike Ward and Annie Bacon are in here. There might be one other person. I can't recall. But we'll listen to Walk Up This Hill.

0: Christopher Mark Jones and The Prairie Wind from his album Now I Know. The Kennedys before that from their new album Smoke Tree with Seeds of Peace. And the set began with Big Sky Company and Walk Up This Hill, a single they put out recently. All of that here on the back porch at 88.1 WVPE, Michiana's NPR station.
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0: I'm about 4.5 minutes early with the reading of the acoustic music calendar, but I'm going to do that rather than break into the next set of tunes. We only have three events to tell you about. The Punch Brothers, which includes Chris Thiele, of course. They're going to be at Sauter Concert Hall on the campus of Goshen College this Thursday evening, the 17th. Full Chord, a great bluegrass band, is going to be at Burnham Brewery in Michigan City Friday evening. And then May Earlwine will be at the Livery in downtown Benton Harbor Saturday evening. Some great live music, and I hope that you can get out there and enjoy some of it. Haven't talked about the weather, so why don't I mention it? Because, boy, it feels like autumn out there, doesn't it? Gray skies and a north wind and cool temperatures. Woof. And, yeah, it's September 13th, so, you know, we're heading in that direction. But listen, tonight, partly cloudy with a low around 48. Yes, folks, I said 48. That's only 16 degrees above freezing. Anyway, sorry about that. Tomorrow, sunny with a high of 75. Sounds very nice. Tomorrow night, partly cloudy, a low of 62. Tuesday, we're talking about some rain, quite possible, with otherwise partly sunny skies and a high of 87. Well, there's a big switch. Wednesday, showers and thunderstorms possible again, mostly cloudy with a high of 81. Thursday, showers and thunderstorms possible, mostly cloudy with a high of 82. And then Friday, only a 40% chance of showers and thunderstorms, partly sunny with a high of 78. Saturday, partly sunny and 75. So it does look like it's been dry, so it looks like we're going to get wet through a portion of the week here coming up. And cool weather tonight and tomorrow kind of cool, but then it gets warmer again up into the 80s. So up and down. And eventually, of course, toward the end of September, end of October, it's just going to be down. Say sorry about that. We have Mitch Katz, Brant Miller, and Ferris and Jason Romero lined up for you here. It's Mitch Katz first. He's giving us something from his album, The New Normal, and this is called One and Done.

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From their album, These Are the Days That Turn Into Years, that's Ferris and Jason Romero and Georgie. Before that, Brant Miller gave us Floodwaters Are Rising Again from his album In the Meantime, and Mitch Katz began the set with One and Done from his album New Normal. This is The Back Porch. I'm your host, Al Canola, and at 6:59 and some odd seconds, you're listening to Michiana's NPR station, 88.1 WVPE and WVPE HD1, Elkhart, South Bend, and online at WVPE.org. Having a good time playing the music for you tonight, and I hope that you're out there enjoying it on this kind of chilly, fall-like evening. But there's some more summer-like weather coming up this week, so not to despair quite yet. All right, we have Johnny and Jeanette Williams, Meg Brown, and Jefferson Ross lined up for you in our next set. Johnny and Jeanette are first. The album is called 30 Years Later, and this is Gray Pony.

0: Jefferson Ross and Dogwood Cats from the album of the same title. Meg Braun before that with Redbird from her album Restless Moon. And Johnny and Jeanette Williams began the set with Gray Pony from their album 30 Years Later. This is The Back Porch with Al Canola right here at Michiana's NPR station, 88.1 WVPE and WVPE HD1. Actually, I didn't need to go into all of that, but that is what you're listening to. The WVPE photo of the week is called Stars, Stripes, and Sunflowers by member Karen McDonald and her friend Deb. And towering sunflowers rise above a weathered wooden fence, and their bright yellow blooms framing an American flag waving in the background. We'll get this straight. It's a colorful late summer scene filled with rustic charm, sunshine, and a touch of Americana. And if you want to submit a photo, email it to photo@wvpe.com, and your entry could be the next WVPE photo of the week. And in the meantime, I will try to learn how to pronounce words. Tim Grimm, Balsam Range, and the McDades all lined up here. Tim Grimm is first from his album, The Little In Between. This is called Bigger Than the Sky.
1: This love song. There is love not far behind us.

0: Those are the McDades and Gardener's Child from the album Thread the Light. Before that, Balsam Range gave us Virginia Girl from the album of the same title, and Tim Grimm led off the set with Bigger Than the Sky from the album The Little In Between. This is The Back Porch with Al Canola right here at Michiana's NPR station, 88.1 WVPE.
1: 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Curtain times and tickets at sbct.org.
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0: I have Hannah and Nathan, and then Claire Lynch, and then John Smith lined up for you. Hannah and Nathan are first. The album is called Love and Labor, and this one is known as Younger Days.

0: John Smith and Thick as Thieves from his album Simple As. Claire Lynch before that with Sugar Blues Tomorrow, that came from Empty Pair of Shoes. And Hannah and Nathan gave us Younger Days from their album Love and Labor. All of that here on the back porch at 88.1 WVPE.
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0: I have Asher Brinson and Paper Wings and Clymer and Kurtz coming your way. Asher is first, backed up by Mr. Sam Bush. This is from the album Midnight Hurricane, and it's called Cattle in the Cane.

That's Clymer and Kurtz, Every Inch, Every Mile, from an album called Edges from 2025. Paper Wings before that gave us Fumblin', and that's from the album Mountains on the Moon from 2026. Asher Brinson with Sam Bush gave us Cattle in the Cane from another 26 album, Midnight Hurricane. All of that here on the back porch at 88.1 WVPE, Michiana's NPR station, with your host, Al Canola. Well, looking at the old playlist here, it looks like we have Laurie Lewis in the Right Hands, and then Newberry and Virch. That would be Joe Newberry and April Virch. And the Horsenecks, gotta love that name. They're all coming up here in this next set. Laurie Lewis and the Right Hands are first, from the album Oh, California. This is Voices of the Water.

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And we're back for the second half of The Back Porch. This is your host, Al Canola. 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In that last set of tunes, you heard Goodnight Moonshine, which includes Molly Venter and her husband, Eben. And Molly, of course, was part of Red Molly, relation intended there, but the great group Red Molly. Anyway, Goodnight Moonshine gave us Kitchen Table from their album Business Unusual. Newberry and Virch were before that with a nice instrumental waltz, actually, called The Foxes, and that came from Blessing on the Wing. And the set began with Laurie Lewis and the Right Hands and Voices of the Water from the album Oh, California. Well, off and running for two more hours of The Back Porch. Don't forget that Bud Johnson and Acoustic Accents comes on at 10 o'clock and is in 1 hour show. It's a nice addition to The Back Porch, and I hope that you'll enjoy Bud's music as well. I promised you the Horsenecks in that last set, and I made a last-minute change, but I know that you're just dying to hear the Horsenecks, so we're going to start this set with them. Then we'll hear from Eric Kilburn and finally Becky Davis. The Horsenecks with the album In the West. This is the Baker City Blues.